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1: presents 10 Reasons Why Smart People Have Fewer Friends. Friendship is perhaps one of the deepest bonds in human life. It's forged through mutual trust, unconditional support, and selflessness. It doesn't matter if you have 1,000 friends on Facebook, Twitter, or whatever. I mean, seriously, how many of them do you actually talk to and hang out with? In general, smart people have fewer friends. They realize the importance of having real friends, and they value those friendships deeply. Yes, the smarter you are, the fewer friends you have. And here's a list of reasons that explains why. Number one, you can see through people. Having an above-average intelligence means that you easily detect people with a try-hard persona, and you tend to keep your distance from them. You simply refuse to get involved with people like that just for the sake of popularity. You feel like they are social climbers, and they aren't worthy of your time. Number two, you are verbally liberated. While your actions might contrast the actions of your friends, you have a strong mindset and the liberty to express your own thoughts and ideas. Your mind isn't limited, and you always have something to say. You think differently than others, but you're not bothered by their opinions. Number three, you don't fear missing out. You try to keep up with what everyone's up to, but you don't enjoy engaging in senseless conversations. You don't really care about the latest trends, and you don't have much interest in materialistic things either. Because you're quite content doing your own thing, you don't have a fear of missing out. Number four, you're more observant than most. Most of the time, you find yourself sitting back and just observing everything around you. The constant postings on social media, the scandals, and disrespectful behaviors put you off because you see more to life. You believe in radiating the energy you want to be around. You are humble and encouraging to all, but you don't put your time and trust into people who don't deserve it. Number five, you don't get involved in drama. The unnecessary dilemma that comes with drama irritates you. You have enough on your plate, and you don't need more from anyone else. Others can think whatever they want, and since you don't feel the need to be accepted by them, you refuse to get involved. Number six, you don't need to prove your worth. You are independent and strong. You're grateful for the little things, and you're quite content with what you've got. Because you can support yourself, you don't rely on others, and there's no need for you to prove your worth to anyone. Number seven, you're cautious of others. You already know who your true friends are, so you don't really feel the need to have new ones. You are very cautious when letting people in your life, unless someone is as compatible as you. And by this I mean they think the same, express the same ideas, and they have the same values. But you still test them in situations to see if they really care about you as a person, or if they have something else on their agenda. Number eight, others find you intimidating. You usually keep to yourself, but you're a force to be reckoned with. You're not afraid to say the truth or confront someone when they're out of line. And because of this, people often see you as a threat. But there are some people who can see you for who you really are. These are the people you invest your time and effort in. Number nine, you aren't easy to understand. Let's face it, most geniuses are loners, and few people understand and accept them. It can be hard for an intelligent person. You seem to live in your own small world, and social activity is more like a distraction rather than the essence of life. In fact, the more you have to communicate with others, the more drained you feel. Number 10, you focus on your goals. You feel uncomfortable sharing your dreams and visions with narrow-minded people. You work hard to achieve your goals, and you don't have time for setbacks. So spontaneity is pretty much out of your vocabulary. Because of this, people tend to think that you're uptight, but in reality, you're just focusing on your goals. Researchers believe that there may be a conflict between the way we've evolved and the fast-paced lives we lead. Intelligent individuals are better able to adapt to modern life, and they're not as tied to humanity's evolutionary predilections. This means they don't have as much of a need for social interaction. So, if you only have a few close friends, don't despair. You're probably just really smart.
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0: 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It's SRFM time. Turn it up, let's go. Sit back, relax, and let the sound take over.
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2: 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Here's the four risks of sharing passwords. 1. You compromise your account security. When you share your password with another person, you essentially grant them access to not only that account, but every account you own that uses the same password. 2. Account becomes more vulnerable for sniffers and phishing. Another potential risk of sharing passwords is making your confidential information available to sniffers and keyloggers. 3. Your name can be used. 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And 4. Potential loss of ownership of accounts. When you share your password with another person, you risk granting them access to every account you own with the same password. One of the potential worst outcomes of this is that if this password is the one you use to access your email address and someone with malicious intentions manages to get a hold of it, you could lose access to essentially your whole internet identity. Ladies and gentlemen, this is a public service announcement by SRFM. 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
1: 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Plastic. Cheap, sterile, and convenient. It changed our lives. But this wonder of technology got a little out of hand. Plastic has saturated our environment. It has invaded the animals we eat, and now it's finding its way into our bodies. What is plastic? For most of our history, humans used stuff we found in nature to build the things we needed. But the invention of plastic roughly 100 years ago completely changed our world. Plastic is made from polymers, long, repeating chains of molecule groups. In nature, polymers exist everywhere. The walls of cells, silk, hair, insect carapaces, DNA. But it's also possible to create them. By breaking down crude oil into its components and rearranging them, we can form new, synthetic polymers. Synthetic polymers have extraordinary traits. They are lightweight, durable, and can be molded into almost any shape. Not requiring time-consuming manual work, plastic can be easily mass-produced, and its raw materials are available in vast amounts and incredibly cheaply. And so the golden era of plastics began. Bakelite was used for mechanical parts, PVC for plumbing, electric gears and cases, acrylic as a shatter-resistant alternative to glass, and nylon for stockings and war equipment. Today, almost everything is at least partly made from plastic. Our clothes, phones, computers, furniture, appliances, houses and cars. Plastic has long ceased to be a revolutionary material, instead it became trash. Coffee cups, plastic bags, or stuff to wrap a banana. We don't think about this fact a lot. Plastic just appears and goes away. Unfortunately, it doesn't. Since synthetic polymers are so durable, plastic takes between 500 and 1,000 years to break down. But somehow, we collectively decided to use this super tough material for things meant to be thrown away. 40% of plastics are used for packaging. In the US, packaging makes up one-third of all the waste that is generated annually. Since its invention, we have produced about 8.3 billion metric tons of plastic, 335 million tons in 2016 alone. More than 6.3 billion metric tons of plastic have become waste since 1907. Piled up in one place, that makes a cube with a side length of 1.9 kilometers. So, what did we do with all this waste? 9% was recycled, 12% burned, but 79% of it is sticking around still. A lot ends up in the ocean, around 8 million tons a year. That's so much plastic that it will outweigh all the fish in the ocean by 2050. Because it's everywhere, marine animals keep getting trapped in plastic and swallowing it. In 2015 already, 90% of seabirds had eaten plastic. Many animals starve with stomachs full of indigestible trash. In 2018, a dead sperm whale washed up in Spain. He had eaten 32 kilos of plastic bags, nets, and a drum. While this is tragic and makes for great magazine covers, there's an even more widespread, invisible form of plastic. Microplastics. Microplastics are pieces smaller than 5 millimeters. Some of them are used in cosmetics or toothpaste, but most result from floating waste that is constantly exposed to UV radiation and crumbles into smaller and smaller pieces. 51 trillion such particles float in the ocean, where they are even more easily swallowed by all kinds of marine life. This has raised concerns among scientists, especially about health risks from the chemicals that are added to plastic. BPA, for example, makes plastic bottles transparent, but there's also evidence that it interferes with our hormonal system. DEHP makes plastics more flexible, but may cause cancer. It would be pretty bad if microplastics are toxic, because they travel up the food chain. Zooplankton eat microplastic. Small fish eat zooplankton. So do oysters, crabs, and predatory fish. And they all land on our plate. microplastics have been found in honey, in sea salt, in beer, in tap water, and in the household dust around us. 8 out of 10 babies and nearly all adults have measurable amounts of phthalates, a common plastic additive, in their bodies. And 93% of people have BPA in their urine. There is little science about this so far, and right now it's inconclusive. We need a lot more research before panic is justified. But it is safe to say that a lot of stuff happened that we didn't plan for, and we have lost control over plastic to a certain extent, which is kind of scary. But just to make sure, we should simply ban plastics, right? Unfortunately, it's a bit more complicated than that. Plastic pollution is not the only environmental challenge we face. Some of the substitutes we'd use for plastic have a higher environmental impact in other ways. For example, according to a recent study by the Danish government, making a single-use plastic bag requires so little energy and produces far lower carbon dioxide emissions compared to a reusable cotton bag that you need to use your cotton bag 7,100 times before it would have a lower impact on the environment than the plastic bag. We're left with a complex process of trade-offs. Everything has an impact somehow, and it's hard to find the right balance between them. Plastic also helps solve problems that we don't have very good answers for at the moment. Globally, 1/3 of all food that's produced is never eaten and ends up rotting away on landfills where it produces methane. And the best way of preventing food from spoiling and avoiding unnecessary waste is still plastic packaging. It's also important to note where the vast majority of the world's plastic pollution is coming from right now. 90% of all plastic waste entering the ocean through rivers comes from just 10 rivers in Asia and Africa. The Yangtze in China alone flushes 1.5 million tons of plastic into the ocean each year. Countries like China, India, Algeria, or Indonesia industrialized at an impressive pace in the last few decades, transforming the lives of billions of people. This development was so fast that the garbage disposal infrastructure couldn't keep up with collecting and recycling all the new waste this brought. If politicians in Europe and the US want to address this issue, investing in infrastructure in developing countries is just as important as fighting plastic pollution at home, with campaigns and redesigning products to minimize unnecessary plastic production. The bottom line is, as long as we don't address plastic pollution from a global perspective, we will not solve it. Plastic pollution is a complicated problem. We found a magic material and we had a really good time with it. But we need to be careful, or we'll end up in a world that we didn't wish for. Your individual daily actions still have a huge impact. What you do matters. Refuse disposable plastics. Convince your friends and family to do the same. Pressure companies and politicians to take the necessary steps to keep our oceans clean and our food safe. Together, we can beat plastic pollution.

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3: The Gulf Cup of Arabian Lands. One land, one passion. Welcome to Jeddah.

We've all heard the term greenhouse effect, but how many of us can really explain what it means? Do we know why carbon dioxide has such a critical influence on the Earth's climate? Do we know the main sources of this carbon dioxide? Join us now in an exploration of these and other questions. If there's one term connected to climate change that we've all heard over the past decade or two, it's the greenhouse effect. Cartoonists are fond of drawing the Earth encased in a greenhouse when they want to make a point about climate change. But while the term, which goes back to the 1820s, is familiar, a good many of us don't actually know what it means and why it's important. Climate change starts with our atmosphere, the combination of gases surrounding the Earth without which this planet would be a large, lifeless sphere. And we wouldn't exist. While many processes in the Earth's atmosphere occur naturally, it's the measured rate at which some are changing that is a major cause of concern. In the case of greenhouse gases, some, like carbon dioxide, have been increasing at a rapid pace. But other gases, like water vapor, play a crucial role as well. Since the 19th century, when the first and largely theoretical research was done, scientists are now able to define with increasing precision the impact that such gases are having on changing Earth's climate. The result of their findings? Global warming is occurring, and greenhouse gases, added to the atmosphere, are driving it. Over the last 130 years, global temperature has risen almost 1 degree Celsius. But how do we know for sure? Global mean temperatures are based on millions of measurements made at thousands of weather stations globally and averaged over much of the face of the planet. In this graph, the black squares refer to annual averages, while the red line is a 5-year moving average. The data are presented as the temperature change in any given year, the so-called temperature anomaly, relative to a baseline. In this case, the baseline is the average global temperature over the 30 years between 1951 and 1980. Note the vertical green bars. They show the estimated range in the uncertainty of the analysis. Uncertainty has been decreasing over the last century as our measurements have become more and more sophisticated and data analysis has become more statistically rigorous. Since the mid-1970s, there has been a relatively steady rise in global average temperature. Experts in the statistics of global change require a minimum of 30 years of data to define a climate trend. Using that yardstick, you can see that every decade since the 1970s has been warmer than its predecessor. Indeed, 2000 to 2010 was the warmest decade in recorded human history. So what is causing this rise in temperature? Let's begin our discussion by looking at the big one, carbon dioxide, and the critical influence it has on the Earth's climate. What we see here is the Sun's relationship to the Earth and the Earth's atmosphere. The Sun has a surface temperature of about 6,000 degrees Celsius, and it radiates huge amounts of energy down toward the Earth, most of it as visible light or shortwave radiation. The gases that make up our atmosphere, mostly nitrogen and oxygen, but also carbon dioxide, are largely transparent to shortwave radiation. About half of the incoming shortwave gets reflected back to space by the tops of clouds, or by light-colored reflective surfaces like ice caps or desert sands. The other half warms the Earth's surface, which then radiates energy back towards space. But here's the rub. That outgoing radiation occurs

in a different form called infrared or long-wave radiation. The atmosphere is not transparent to that outgoing infrared energy. Carbon dioxide molecules, in fact, absorb it, hold on to the energy for a moment, and then re-emit it. Some of that re-emission comes right back down at us as heat. Some is reabsorbed by other greenhouse gas molecules, and some eventually escapes to space. This chain of absorption and re-emission temporarily traps energy in the Earth's atmosphere, and it is this energy that has helped keep the Earth warm. Without this naturally occurring process, the Earth would be considerably cooler everywhere. But if we add more carbon dioxide molecules to the atmosphere, as we've been doing for decades now, these extra molecules increase the interception of outgoing long-wave radiation, thereby retaining additional heat and thus contributing to a more intense warming of the planet. So what has actually been happening to the concentration of CO2 in the Earth's atmosphere? How do we know? Can it be measured? In the late 1950s, an American scientist, Charles David Keeling, developed an instrument that allowed him to measure carbon dioxide concentrations in the atmosphere very accurately. Within a few years, he was able to prove without doubt that CO2 levels were increasing. This graph shows the result of Dr. Keeling's findings. These measurements were made at the Mauna Loa Observatory in Hawaii, a high-altitude site that offers a well-mixed portion of the atmosphere in the middle of the Pacific Ocean, far away from automobile tailpipes and fossil fuel-burning power plants. When Dr. Keeling began making these measurements in 1958, the carbon dioxide concentration in the atmosphere was 315 parts per million by volume. That is, 315 liters of carbon dioxide per 1 million liters of air. Today, the concentration exceeds 390 parts per million, nearly a 30% increase in just half a century. The source of the increased CO2 levels is us. We know this because the added CO2 carries with it chemical fingerprints that very clearly point to the combustion of fossil fuels as the primary contributor of the additional carbon dioxide that is being added to the atmosphere. We use fossil fuels to generate electricity, power our vehicles, heat our homes and offices, and power much of our industrial economy. But what amount of CO2 addition does each of these human activities account for in our atmosphere? Globally, heavy industry, for example, the manufacture of products like cement, steel, and consumer goods, accounts for nearly one-fifth of the CO2 addition. Residential and commercial electricity production accounts for roughly two-fifths. And deforestation accounts for another fifth, as lost forests no longer take up CO2 from the air. The transportation of goods between and across continents and increased automobile use account for most of the remainder. What we have seen from the work of Dr. Keeling and others is that greenhouse gases, especially increased concentrations of carbon dioxide, are contributing to global warming to the extent that global temperature has risen almost 1 degree Celsius over the last 130 years. The burning of fossil fuels on which we are dependent is a main cause. Changing the way we produce and use energy is therefore a major challenge, and one we need to address if we are to limit the amount of warming that human activities are causing.

where you'll find places of breathtaking beauty that leaves you spellbound. In every corner,

hides unseen treasures. The best is always waiting to be discovered. Welcome to Saudi Arabia. Prepared by Abir Abu Sulaiman.

The majestic beauty of the valley described as heaven in the desert never fails to surprise visitors. Wadi Rajab is considered one of the most beautiful touristic areas in the KSA. It is a canyon infiltrated by streams, which have carved a narrow path between two large mountains. It is part of the Saudi Tahama Valleys and is considered a park for residents and visitors alike. It is also one of the most prominent tourist treasures of Jazan, which is internationally recognized Rajab Valley in Ar-Rayt Governorate that witnesses every year a growing number of visitors from all over. Its stream waters have helped form different rock layers and formations by penetrating through the area. Wadi Rajab is a large crevice in the eastern part of Al-Qahr Zahwan Mountain, with a length of approximately 15 kilometers and a width of between 4 to 6 meters. It is awe-inspiring due to its narrow course and high altitude that can reach up to 800 meters. It is eye-catching, the natural hanging garden that has been densely growing on both sides of the valley, adding to its beauty. You can find trees such as olive and palm at a height of approximately 200 meters. It is the perfect place for people who are adventurers or a mountaineer. Drive approximately 2 kilometers inside Wadi Rajab by car, then as it narrows, continue on foot to enjoy the charming nature characterized by scattered waterfalls and lakes, trees that grow on rocks, and sunlight that barely catches the steep valley and only for a few minutes. While walking through its twisting paths, visitors can see many different types of rock, including basalt, marble, and granite. There are also the famous Qurum rocks, which bees build their honey-filled dens. Also enjoy the uniqueness of the valley's surrounding mountains characterized by their formation and color, adding to the area's status as a natural wonder. Wadi Rajab delivers fresh water more regularly than any other wadi in Saudi Arabia. The stream that runs at the bottom of the canyon creates mid-sized waterfalls, and the numerous ponds are deep enough to host fish. It is situated between two high rocky mountains with steep sides covered by a green blanket of creepers and thick moss that can resemble a hanging garden. Wadi Rajab belongs to Ar-Rayt Governorate and is located 150 kilometers north of Jizan. Wadi Rajab receives tourists both from inside and outside the kingdom who seek to enjoy nature by taking in the sights of the waterfalls and dense trees hanging in the foothills of the mountains, a scene that is most enjoyable when the sunshine finds its way into the valley for a few hours at noontime. This was Miha Liriri and Bandar Asiri behind the controls. Welcome to Saudi Arabia. Welcome to Saudi Arabia.

where you'll find places of breathtaking beauty that leaves you spellbound. In every corner hides unseen treasures. The best is always waiting to be discovered. Welcome to Saudi Arabia. Prepared by Abir Abu Sulaiman.

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1: Cruising around from east to west to north to south. It is the word of mouth that is around your town. We got it straight from the best in line. That's right.
0: That's right, that's right, that's right.
1: 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We get the climate base is so right on track to keep you back to back and back again. In time you must, that's why we must adjust the quest for you to rest and have the best, the best, the best.

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Have you ever tried to touch your toes and suddenly realize your toes are much further away than you thought? Don't worry, you're definitely not alone. Today, we're talking about something called flexibility. And no, you don't have to be a gymnast to work on it. Flexibility basically means how easily your body can move and stretch. Think about a rubber band. When it's flexible, it can stretch and move easily. Our bodies need a little bit of that flexibility too. And here's the good news, you don't have to be naturally flexible. You don't need to do the splits or put your leg behind your head. You can start exactly where you are and slowly improve with time. Think about everything you do during the day. You bend down to pick something up, reach for something on a high shelf, turn around, sit down and sit back up. Your body is constantly moving. That's why flexibility is useful. It can make everyday movements feel easier, and it can help when you're playing sports, dancing, exercising, or simply running around with your friends. Basically, flexibility helps your body say, "Yep, I can move." Now let's talk about something we all do. Sitting. We sit at school, we sit in the car, we sit while eating, we sit on the couch, and then we sit with our phones. And suddenly, you've been looking down on your phone for 30 minutes, and your neck is saying, "Excuse me, what are we doing?" That's why getting up, moving around, and gently stretching throughout the day can be a great habit. Have you ever watched a cat wake up? They don't just jump out of bed and start running around. They stretch their legs, stretch their back, stretch their paws, and then they continue their day. Honestly, cats might have the right idea. When you wake up, you can do something similar. Stand up, take a deep breath, reach your arms towards the ceiling, and imagine you're trying to touch the sky. Now let's talk about the classic stretch, touching your toes. Stand comfortably, slowly bend forward, and let your hands move toward your legs. And if you can't touch your toes, congratulations, you're completely normal. For now, you can simply reach toward your knees or your shins. There's no rule saying your fingers have to touch your toes. The important thing is moving gently and never forcing your body. And that brings me to one of the most important rules about stretching. It should not hurt you. You might feel a gentle pull or some tension, but sharp or painful feelings are your body telling you to stop. Your body's basically saying, "Hey, I'm stretching here, so listen to it." You don't get extra flexibility points for suffering through a painful stretch. Here's another fun stretch called the butterfly stretch. Sit down, bring the bottoms of your feet together, and let your knees gently move toward the sides. Now you look like a little bit like a butterfly. You can sit there, relax your shoulders, and breathe slowly. And please don't start aggressively pushing your knees down. The butterfly has feelings too. Just let your body relax into the movement. There's also something called a cobra stretch. You lie on your stomach and gently lift your chest while keeping the movement comfortable. You don't need to lift super high. Imagine you're a little snake waking up and saying, "Good morning." But flexibility is not a competition. Maybe your friend can touch their toes and you can't. Maybe someone can do the splits while you're still trying to reach your knees, and that's completely okay. Everyone's body is different. Flexibility isn't a competition where the person who bends the most wins a trophy. The goal is simply to help your own body move comfortably. And you don't need to spend 2 hours stretching every day. Even a few minutes of gentle stretching can be a nice way to get your body moving. You could stretch after waking up,
during a break, after exercising, or before going to bed. The important thing is consistency. It's better to spend a few minutes regularly than to stretch for 1 hour today, then completely forget about it for the next 3 weeks. If you're a person who gets bored easily, make flexibility into a game. Pick one simple stretch and see how it feels today. Then try it again next week and see whether your movement feels a little easier. You can even challenge your friends. But remember, the goal isn't to force yourself further than someone else. The challenge is simply to keep moving and taking care of your body. And flexibility isn't just for athletes. Dancers or football players, swimmers, everyone uses it, and people who spend a lot of time sitting can benefit from moving their bodies too. Actually, if you're listening to me while sitting down right now, keep this in mind the moment you get out of your cars, or if you can just get up and do a tiny challenge. Sit up comfortably, relax your shoulders, take a slow breath in, and gently roll your shoulders backwards a few times. You can do this while also sitting down. And there you go. You just give your body a little movement without even leaving your chair. Sometimes taking care of your body and yourself can be as simple as remembering to move. A lot of people think, I'm not flexible, so stretching isn't for me. But actually, that's backwards. You don't stretch because you're already flexible. You stretch because you want to help your body move better. You start where you are and slowly improve. Maybe today you can only reach your knees. Maybe in a few weeks you can reach your shins, and eventually you might get closer to your toes. And remember, flexibility isn't about your legs. Your shoulders, your neck, your back, hips, arms, and ankles all move too. Your whole body deserves a little attention. Think of stretching as checking in with your body and saying, hey, how are you doing today? Take a deep breath, move gently, and notice how your body feels. Sometimes your body just needs a little movement. So if there's one thing I want you to remember today, it's that gentle is better than painful. You don't have to force yourself into a crazy position, and you definitely don't have to compare yourself to somebody else. Your body carries you everywhere you go. It helps you walk, run, dance, play, hug your family, climb stairs, and explore the world. So take a few minutes to move and stretch is one small way of saying thank you to your body. And the next time you wake up feeling a little stiff, don't immediately think, why am I so old? Maybe your body just needs a little movement. Stand up, stretch your arms, move your shoulders, take a break, and give yourself a few minutes. You don't have to become a gymnast overnight. Just keep moving, keep stretching, gently, and keep listening to your body. And please, don't try to put your leg behind your head just because I told you flexibility is good. All right, everyone, go stretch, go move, and take care of that amazing body of yours. Remember, move a little, stretch gently, and have fun with it.

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2: 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Only turn the volume up. When we go.
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4: Internet addiction, also known as problematic internet use, social media addiction, or compulsive internet use, can manifest in various ways, and the signs can be different from person to person. Here are some common signs that could indicate an internet addiction. Number one, preoccupation. A significant amount of time is spent thinking about the internet and planning to use it. This preoccupation often overshadows other thoughts and plans. Number two, increased usage. The person finds that they are spending more time online or on their digital devices. This isn't just a slight increase, but a substantial one that can be easily noticed. Number three, unable to control use. Despite attempts to reduce internet use, the person finds that they cannot do so. Number four, restlessness or irritability when trying to cut down use. When trying to reduce internet use, the person might feel restless or irritable. Number five, stays online longer than intended. Person might log on for a certain amount of time, but then find that they stay online for much longer than planned. Number six, risk of loss. The person might risk losing significant relationships, job opportunities, or educational or career opportunities due to their internet use. Number seven, lies about use. The person might lie to family members or other loved ones about the amount of time they spend online. And number eight, uses of internet as an escape. The person might use the internet as a way to escape from problems or to relieve feelings such as helplessness, guilt, anxiety, or depression.
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10: Beyond mountains, oceans, and rivers, we dance in sync, a harmony of movement fixed onto the bass. We are the jungle, we are the streets, we are the creators behind the beats. 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So let's rejoice for the motherland, that place we call our home. Let's all come together so we never have to dance alone. 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

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I am Dre Debele and today we're discussing tips to improve your time management. Yeah, it's a common one, but I'm hoping I give you something new, so do stay tuned. And if you like what you hear, let me know. Let's begin with an uncomfortable idea. You probably do not have a time problem. You have a decision problem. Almost everyone who feels short of hours is not actually short of hours. If you added two more hours to your day, those hours would fill up exactly like any others did. And by the end of the week, nothing important would have moved. We know this because it happens every time somebody's schedules freeze up. What is really happening is this: all day long, you are making tiny decisions about what to do next. After this, or start that, reply now,

0: or later, check the phone or do not. Each of these decisions costs a small amount of mental energy, and there is only a limited supply. By the middle of the afternoon, that supply is gone, and what is left cannot be spent on the work that actually matters. So you do the easy thing instead. You feel busy and you go home vaguely dissatisfied. The solution then is not to squeeze more activity into the day. It is to make fewer decisions inside of it. So here is how in 8 easy steps. So stay tuned. Number 1, decide the night before. 5 minutes before you finish for the day, choosing what tomorrow is actually for. Not 30 items, maybe 3. Write them down somewhere you will see them in the morning. This one habit changes the shape of a day more than any app. You wake up already knowing where to point yourself, which means you spend your fresher mental energy doing the work rather than deciding what the work should be. Interesting one. Number 2, protect your first hour. Whatever your most demanding task is for the day, give it your best brain. Your best brain arrives pretty early. Most of us do the exact opposite. We hand the irreplaceable first hour to messages, emails, and notifications, all of which are other people's priorities arriving in the order they were sent. Then we attempt our real work at 4 in the afternoon, which whatever is left over, and conclude that we are bad at it. No one is bad at demanding work at 9 in the morning. Many people are bad at 4 o'clock. The basic idea is, folks, do your serious work as soon as you possibly can in the day to avoid having that brain fog and tiredness kick in later. I think it's a really important one, and I think we can all learn a lot from that. Don't wake up in the morning and the first thing you do is spend an hour on your phone trying to go through all your notifications on Facebook or on Instagram. It just doesn't work. Number 3. Work in blocks rather than fragments. Small, similar tasks together. All your calls in one stretch, all your admin in another, all your writing in the next. The reason is a hidden cost that people consistently underestimate. Every time you switch between different types of work, your attention does not always follow immediately. Part of your mind stays behind on the previous task for several minutes. Do that 30 times in a day and you have spent hours in a state of partial attention while feeling extremely busy throughout. Fragmented time feels productive and produces very little. Block time feels slow and produces almost everything. So definitely consider this when you plan your day. And number 4, use the 2-minute rule. If a task generally takes less than 2 minutes, do it immediately. Send the short reply, file the document, make the note. If it will take longer, it goes onto the list and gets scheduled. What you must not do is the third option, which is to keep it in your head as a thing you will get to eventually. That is where the low-grade hum of stress comes from. Not from the work itself, but from the accumulated weight of remembering it. Number 5, learn the most useful sentence in time management, and that is, let me get back to you on that one. Notice what it is, what it is not, right? It is not a refusal, it is not a confrontation, it is simply the space to decide properly instead of agreeing out of reflex. And that space is where your week is either protected or given away. Let me say it again. Let me get back to you on that. It sounds super simple, but I guarantee you it gives you enough time to plan. Most of us do not overcommit because we cannot say no. We overcommit because we answer in the moment when the request is warm and the calendar is abstract. 3 weeks later, the calendar is very concrete indeed, and we cannot remember why we agreed. Buy yourself the pause. Then decide. Now, number six, deal with meetings honestly. Before you accept one, ask what decision it is exactly making. If there is no decision, there is probably no meeting, and an email will do the job. If you are the one calling it, do three things. Half the time, because work expands to fill whatever duration you allocate, and 30 minutes almost always achieves what an hour was going to. Invite fewer people, and finish by stating who is doing what by when out loud, because a meeting that ends without owners has not ended. It has merely paused. Now, number seven, manage energy, not just hours. No 2 hours are equal. You know perfectly well that you have a period of the day when your thinking is sharp and a period when it is not. Most people have their best window in the morning and a genuine slump in the afternoon. So stop fighting the slump. Put your demanding, creative, difficult work in your good window and put the mechanical work in the slump where it belongs. Filing, tidying, routine, replies, expenses. Match the task to the state you are actually in. Now, number eight, hold a weekly review. 20 minutes once a week, look at what you said mattered. Look at what you actually did. Note the gap without pushing yourself for it, and then set the continuing week accordingly. This is the step everybody skips, and it is the step that makes all the work matter. Without it, you will drift back to your old patterns within a fortnight and never notice it happened. A system that is never reviewed is not a system. It is a good intention with a nice notebook. Now, a word about what all of this is for, because there is a version of time management that I want you to avoid completely. There is a way of thinking about the subject that treats a human being as a machine with an efficiency problem. It measures every minute, optimizes every gap, and turns life into a series of tasks executed at maximum throughput. People who take that routine often become impressively productive and quietly miserable. And the reason is that they optimize the wrong thing. They go faster at life that they never actually have chosen. Efficiency without direction just means arriving at the wrong destination even sooner. So here is the real test, and it has nothing to do with productivity. Arriving at the end of the week, look back and ask yourself whether the things you are saying actually matter to you and are actually the things that you want to give your hours to. Is it your family? Is it your health? The work that means something after 10 years. The people who need your attention and do not distract your presence. Because your calendar is a statement of your values. It says what you believe in and where you're willing to spend your energy. Most people never write that statement deliberately. They let it be written for them by others who request their time and never by themselves. You do not have to be one of those people. You can pick up the pen and tonight for 5 minutes, three things that you want to do tomorrow and be very, very adamant and be very, very committed to what you decide to do for yourself. Time management is not a massive science. It's just you prioritizing you and ensuring that you maximize your day based on the couple of tips we gave you today. I really hope it was useful, and I do really enjoy you listening in. This has been Dreadable A for your fitness bit here on SRFM. I'll catch you next time. Enjoy.
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0: It's a lonely night. Everybody's happy. Been turning around, looking for a friendly light. But I see nothing.
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Good morning, KSO. Wherever your morning has started today, at home with your first coffee, already on the road, or simply enjoying a quiet beginning, welcome. I'm Mona, and you're listening to Good Morning KSO right here on Saudia Radio. And sharing the studio with me this morning is our sound engineer, Zaki Al-Rifa'i, making sure everything reaches you clearly. So good morning, Zaki. This morning, I want to take you across Saudi Arabia, but not through one single destination. I want to connect several stories that at first may sound completely different. A highway crossing open desert, a mountain road in the Sarawat Mountains, a tunnel going straight through rock, a bridge over a deep valley, or a future railway between Jeddah and Riyadh, and a waterfront on the Red Sea, a new downtown in the capital, or a metro line growing toward a heritage destination, and then suddenly a volcanic crater more than a million years old. So what connects all of these stories? Movement, yes. Saudi Arabia is moving in the way its cities grow, the way people travel, and the way distant places become easier to reach. But underneath that modern movement is another Saudi Arabia, a landscape shaped by geology, climate, water, mountains, volcanic activity, and time. And I find that contrast fascinating, and one of the things I enjoy most when I travel around the kingdom is watching the country change around me. And you may begin with wide pale desert and a huge open sky, then start seeing farms and palms around water. In another direction, the ground becomes darker and volcanic. And as you climb toward the southwest, the air becomes cooler, the slopes greener, and juniper trees begin to appear. Sometimes the journey itself becomes a lesson in geography. So you see camels in the distance, sheep and goats near grazing areas, farms beside small towns. Some palms grows around an oasis and then long stretches of open land until another village, wadi or mountain range appears. And I like arriving, of course, but I also like the space between one destination and the next. And I like noticing the color of the ground, the change in vegetation, the shape of the mountains, and the way the light changes from one region to another.

that is part of today's episode. We're going to talk about the infrastructure, roads, railways, city projects, and metro system. But I do not want this to become only a list of numbers. So infrastructure matters because it changes what people can experience. And a good road can make a mountain village easier to reach. A tunnel can shorten a difficult crossing. A bridge can connect two sides of a valley. A railway can make a long intercity journey more comfortable. And a metro can make it easier to reach work, university, museum, events, and heritage areas. So first, we will talk about Saudi Arabia's road network, and especially the south, Al-Baha and Asir, because mountain infrastructure there is very different from building a road across flat land. We will talk about Aqabat, the mountain passes, and the tunnels that go through the mountains, bridges, valleys, and drainage system for rain and floods, and the safety system that keeps these routes operating. Then we will move to the Saudi land bridge, the major future rail corridor designed to connect the Jeddah side of the Red Sea with Riyadh and onward to the Eastern Rail Network. I also want to imagine what that journey may feel like from the window as the geography changes. And of course, after that, we will look at Jeddah and Riyadh, two cities developing in very different environments. Then we will leave the modern city behind and stand at the rim of Al-Wa'ba crater. This part is personal for me because I have visited it myself, and a photograph really cannot give you the scale you feel when you stand there. And we will continue into Saudi Arabia's wider volcanic landscapes and talk about geotourism, traveling, because the earth itself is the attraction. And finally, in Saudi Spotlight, we will return to modern infrastructure and look at the Riyadh Metro Red Line extension toward Diriyya, a modern transport system growing toward one of the kingdom's most important heritage areas. So today we are moving through roads, mountains, railways, cities, and craters. So we have a lot to explore, and we're going to connect each story naturally to the next. And now it's time for our first music break. Let's enjoy a song. And when I come back, we will begin with the road beneath our wheels and then head south into the mountains of Al-Baha and Asir, where the engineering becomes especially impressive and the journey itself can be part of the destination.

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1: And welcome back, I'm Muna, and you're listening to Good Morning KSA on Saudi Radio. If you have just joined us, good morning. Before the song, I introduced today's idea of Saudi Arabia in motion, looking at a new connection while also paying attention to the very different landscape those connections cross. And I said we would begin with roads. Saudi Arabia's road network extends for more than 73,000 kilometers. And in the first half of 2026, the Roads General Authority reported 40 new projects covering more than 900 kilometers across several regions. But the engineering changes completely depending on the landscape. Across open desert, roads face heat and sand and flash flood drainage. So in the mountains, the challenge becomes steep slopes, rock faces, fog, rain, and rapid changes in altitude. And this is where Al Baha and Azir are especially interesting. The mountain routes are often called Aqaba, and mountain passes, of course, and the roads that literally go through the mountain are tunnels. And I love the way the engineering becomes part of the journey. You drive toward a rock face, enter a tunnel, few moments later, come out to a completely different view. Then perhaps you cross a bridge over a valley, follow a curve along the mountainside, and suddenly the Tihama Plain opens below you. In Al Baha, Aqabat Al Baha is a remarkable example. The route is about 46 kilometers long and includes 26 tunnels and 52 bridges. Together with drainage structures designed for rainwater, flood, flow, and the mountain environment. In 2026, Al Baha also opened an integrated control and rapid response center for this mountain road. It monitors traffic, weather, and critical locations and helps coordinate response to incidents and risks such as rockfall. And I think this is important because when a mountain road feels organized and reassuring, that feeling does not happen by accident. Barriers, signs, lighting, road markings, drainage and monitoring, and emergency systems all work together. But of course, mountain driving still requires care, and fog, rain, and changing weather can affect any mountain route. But it is impressive to see how engineering is adapted to difficult terrain. Then there is Azir. Azir has more than 150 mountain passes linking the Sarawat Highlands with the Lower Tihama Plains, and its roads network extends for more than 5,300 kilometers. Official reports describe routes with, some lanes, safety barriers, a drainage system, and lightning and directional signs, and they all work well. These roads connect the region internally and outward toward Jazan and the coast, and toward Taif and Mecca, Najran, and through routes linking with Riyadh. Within one journey, you can move from cool highland air to forest and mountains, villages, and to warmer plains and very different vegetation.

action. Some of these roads are experiences in themselves. So you notice terraces cut into slopes, villages on mountainsides, farms, deep valleys, juniper-covered highlands, cedar and palms lowered down, and sometimes mist moving across the road after rain. And this is one of the things I personally love about traveling by car in Saudi Arabia. I do not always want to arrive as fast as possible. Sometimes I want the road to show me the country. I want to see dark volcanic ground become lighter desert. I want to see palms appear around water and farms. And I want to watch the mountains become greener. And of course, I want to notice camels in the distance, sheep and goats near grazing areas, and small agricultural communities adapting to completely different environments. So when you travel by car, those changes happen gradually, and I think that helps you understand distance in a way that flying cannot. And before we move on, let me remind you how to stay connected with us. You can find us on X Saudi Radio, Saudi_radio, and on YouTube. And our phone number is 012-648-4691. And you can find me on Instagram at Mona Lisa in Saudi.

Now, roads give us the freedom to stop, change direction, and explore. But there's another kind of journey that lets you watch the landscape without keeping your hands on the wheel. So, the train, of course. So, let's take our second music break. Enjoy the song, and when I come back, we will continue exactly from here, from roads to rail, and talk about the Saudi land bridge, the future Jeddah-Riyadh connection, and why the view from a train window could become part of the experience. So let's enjoy the song, and we'll get back to you soon.

And welcome back, Amuna, and this is Good Morning KSA. Before the song, we were traveling through the mountain roads of Al-Baha and Asir, through tunnels, bridges, and aqabat, and talking about how good infrastructure can make difficult geography much easier to experience. So now we move from roads to rails. Saudi Arabia already has a railway network that many people use and recognize. The existing network already connects Riyadh eastward to Dammam and northward toward Qassim, Hail, Al-Jawf, and Qurayyat. And on the western side, the Haramain high-speed railway connects Mecca and Medina through Jeddah, the airport, and King Abdullah Economic City at speed of around 300 kilometers per hour. So a good train creates a different kind of travel, and you can read, work, talk, or simply look outside and let the landscape pass. So now imagine taking that idea across the kingdom from west to east. This is where the Saudi land bridge comes in. The simplest way to explain the project is this. Well, a new rail corridor would connect the Jeddah side of the Red Sea with Riyadh, and from there link into the existing rail system toward the eastern province. So the core Jeddah-Riyadh section is roughly 950 kilometers within a wider program that includes new and upgraded rail infrastructure. So the name landbridge makes sense because the railway would create a bridge across the land between two sides of the country. And that's extremely important. Imagine a container arriving at the Red Sea port. Some cargo could eventually move across the kingdom by rail toward logistics centers, industrial areas, and the eastern network. So rail already carries huge volumes. And in 2025, Saudi Arabia Railways reported more than 30 million tons, saying rail movements replace around 2 million truck journeys. And that shows why rail matters beyond passengers. It can reduce pressure on roads and strengthen logistics. But for many of you, the most exciting part is probably the passenger idea, a direct train between Jeddah and Riyadh. And I would not announce a fixed passenger opening date unless Saudi Arabia Railways officially confirms one. The land bridge remains a major future project under development. But we still can imagine what journey could feel like. And this is where I become less interested in the timetable and more interested in the window. So if I'm traveling by train across Saudi Arabia, I want to watch the western environment around Jeddah gradually changes as we move

inland. And I want to notice the colors of the ground, open desert, rocky plains, farms, settlements, and palms around the water. And, well, on long journeys, you may also see darker volcanic ground, camels in the distance, sheep or goats near. These details make a journey, of course, very memorable. But when you fly, you understand the beginning and the destination. When you drive or take a train, you understand what is in between. And Saudi Arabia is large enough that the in-between is a story by itself. And this is why I think rail can become part of the tourism experience, not just a way of arriving. Imagine an international visitor landing in Jeddah, spending time on the Red Sea, then taking a train inland and watching the geography change before arriving in Riyadh. The journey itself would explain something about the country before the visitor even reaches the next hotel. So large rail projects involve much more than track. Well, it involves bridges, stations, safety system, and connections with existing networks. Transportation works best when roads, rail, metro, airports, and ports connect as one system. And of course, as a traveler, I like having choices. Sometimes I want the speed of a plane, and sometimes I want the freedom of a car. And of course, sometimes I would happily choose a train, sit comfortably, and let the landscape do the entertainment. And after our next song, we're going to arrive in the cities themselves. Let's take our third music break. Enjoy the song, and when I come back, we will pick up from the idea of connected infrastructure and ask, once people arrive in a city, what kind of a city are we building for them to live in, visit, and enjoy? So stay tuned.

0: spend your weekends with me on the ride home. I'm your host, Asil, every Friday and Saturday from 4 until 7 p.m. Great music, feel-good vibes, and the perfect soundtrack to your weekend. 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
1: And welcome back to Good Morning KSA on Saudi Radio. I'm Mona, and if you have just joined us, before the song we were talking about the Saudi land bridge and about something I personally enjoy in long journeys, watching the landscape change instead of, treating the space between two cities as an empty time. Now, I want to focus on the cities at either end of that imagined journey. Let's begin in Jeddah. Jeddah has always been a city that looks toward the sea. For centuries, the Red Sea was not simply a beautiful view. It was a route. Goods arrived by sea. Pilgrims arrived by sea. People, languages, food, architecture, and businesses moved through the port. And historic Jeddah still carries that identity in its buildings and stories. And so I find that interesting that one of Jeddah's major modern development is again built around the relationship with the water. So Jeddah Central covers about 5.7 million square meters in the heart of the city. Its plans include around 9.5 kilometers of waterfront, a marina, about 2.1 kilometers of sandy beach, and four major landmarks: an opera house, a museum, a sports stadium, and very interesting things that we will find out just in a few seconds.

The project also includes homes, hotels, business areas, and significant landscapes and open space. But what interests me most is the idea for reconnecting people with the waterfront. A good waterfront is not only something you take photographs from the car. You can walk, eat, attend an event, visit a museum, watch boats, or simply spend time beside the sea. And I think that matters in Jeddah because the sea is part of the city's personality. So now let's travel across the country to Riyadh. Stay tuned. And Riyadh, completely different environment, no sea, a dry landscape, a capital growing very quickly. And there, one of the biggest urban projects is New Murabba. The development covers more than 14 million square meters in northwest Riyadh. Its current master plan highlights more than 90,000 residential units, large areas of green and open space, and the 15-minute downtown idea, the idea that many daily needs should be accessible within a relatively short distance. So the mobility concept includes metro access, pedestrian routes, inner and outer loops, and feeder services. And at the center of the images everyone recognizes is the Muka'ab, planned at roughly 400 meters by 400 meters by 400 meters. But again, I do not want to focus only on the landmark. A city is not successful because one building looks impressive in a photograph. Well, a city works because thousands of less glamorous systems work every day. Water, power, roads, drainage, public transport, internet, emergency access, and schools, and walking routes and green spaces. So those systems decide whether a place feels comfortable once ordinary life begins. And this is why I keep coming back to connections. Jeddah Central is connected to the sea. New Murabba depends on roads, metro access, and pedestrian movement. The southern mountain regions depends on bridges, tunnels, and aqabat. And the land bridge depends on ports, stations, and existing rail. So different project, but the same principle. People need to move through them easily and comfortably. So, well, this is really interesting. But as a traveler myself, a city becomes much more enjoyable when movement is simple. And if I can reach a museum, a restaurant, a waterfront, or an event without spending all my time thinking about traffic and parking, I enjoy the city more. And this is one of the positive changes I notice in the way development is being discussed now, not only as a building, but as a complete experience around it. So before we leave the modern city behind, here is another reminder of how to stay in touch with us. Saudia Radio is on X, Saudia_radio. And, well, our telephone number is 012-648-4691. And you can follow me on Instagram at Mona Lisa in Saudi. Now, we have spent most of the morning talking about things people design and build. And for the next part, I want nature to take over completely. No architects, no master plan, no construction schedule, just geology. And we're going somewhere I know personally. El Warba Crater. And let's take another music break, enjoy the song, and when I come back, we will leave Jeddah and Riyadh behind, stand at the rim of Al Wa'ba, and then continue into Saudi Arabia's wider volcanic story.

And welcome back, I'm Manu, and you're listening to Good Morning KSA. Before the song, we were talking about modern urban development in Jeddah and Riyadh and about the infrastructure that makes a city function. Now, I want to take you somewhere where the main attraction was created entirely by natural forces, Al-Waba Crater. I have visited Al-Waba myself, and this is one of those places where I wish I could transfer the feeling of standing there through the radio. The numbers are impressive, but the feeling is bigger than the numbers. The crater is about 2.3 kilometers across and around 250 meters deep. When you stand at the rim, the opposite side is far enough away that your eyes need a moment to understand the scale. Then you look down and see a pale, almost white basin at the bottom. And depending on the rainfall and conditions, water can collect there and create a shallow saline lake or salt flat appearance. So the light surface against the darker volcanic rock gives Al-Waba a very distinctive look. So geologically, Al-Waba is known as a mud crater. So many of us, when we hear the word volcano, imagine the classic one, a mountain with a crater at the top and lava flowing down the sides. But the mud forms differently. When rising magma interacts explosively with groundwater, the water heats rapidly, the pressure builds, steam expands, and the explosion can excavate a broad crater into the ground. So instead of building a tall volcanic mountain, the event creates a huge bowl. And Al-Waba itself formed around 1.1 million years ago, according to information from Saudi Geological Survey, reported by some press agencies. And 1.1 million years. Well, imagine, here we're looking at a landscape created more than a million years ago, and you can drive there today, stand at the edge, and look directly into that geological story. In 2024, Al-Waba was selected among the world's top 100 geological heritage sites through an initiative of the International

National Union of Geological Sciences. That recognition highlights another side of Saudi tourism, geotourism, because the earth itself is the attraction. So craters, volcanic fields and caves, lava flows and unusual rock formations become destinations that make you ask, what happened here? So Al Wahda is also one of those destinations where timing changes the experience. In strong midday sun, the light can be harsh, and around sunrise or later in the day, shadows begin revealing the shape of the crater and the crater walls, and the colors become more visible. And personally, well, I think the rim alone is worth the visit. The view is huge and the openness is difficult to describe until you stand there. If you do descend, you need proper shoes, but I don't advise that. And there is something else about Al Wahda that I find genuinely amazing. Scientists at King Abdullah University of Science and Technology have studied microorganisms living in the crater's salty and alkaline environment. So research on these extreme conditions has even been used as an earth comparison when thinking about environments such as Enceladus, an icy moon of Saturn believed to have an ocean beneath its frozen surface. So a Saudi landscape we can visit is helping scientists think about conditions far away in space. Imagine. But Al Wahda is not an isolated volcanic, curiosity. Saudi Arabia contains extensive volcanic fields known as Harat, especially across the western side of the country. So if we travel north toward Hail, for example, geological map becomes even more interesting. Official Saudi sources list several volcanic craters in Hail province, including Al-Hutaymah crater, around 1.2 kilometers across and about 130 meters deep, and Darat al-Hamra, around 1.8 kilometers in diameter and about 120 meters deep. And what I like while learning, this is the most interesting thing, how to read the scenery, of course, and imagine what I've just explained to you about the craters. A black field becomes evidence of volcanic activity. A crater becomes a record of an event, and the road itself becomes a moving geology lesson. And this connects perfectly with what we were saying earlier about traveling across Saudi Arabia.

The landscape can change so much that even the color of the ground becomes part of the trip. From dark volcanic rock to pale desert, from wide open plains to palms and farms, and from dry country to the greener mountain landscape of the Southwest. And when you start noticing those changes, you're traveling through different natural systems. This is exactly the kind of tourism experience I would personally like to develop one day, helping people understand a panoramic place and connecting the geology with nearby culture, food, villages, or heritage. A strong trip is a story that connects places. So now it's time for another music break. Enjoy the song, and when I come back, we will reconnect from here. From landscapes made by nature to tunnels made by engineering, and move into Saudi spotlight with the Riyadh Metro Red Line extension toward Diriyah and the bigger idea of a country becoming more connected.

And welcome back. I'm Muna, and you're listening to Good Morning KSN Saudi Radio. If you have just joined us, before the song, we were traveling through Saudi Arabia's volcanic landscapes from Al-Wa'ba to the wider crater areas toward Hayat, and talking about how roads can turn the landscape itself into part of the story. Now, for Saudi Spotlight, let's return to modern infrastructure. The Riyadh Metro opened as a six-line network stretching around 176 kilometers with 85 stations. And the system is continuing to grow. In 2026, the Royal Commission for Riyadh City awarded the extension of the Red Line by about 8.4 kilometers from King Saud University toward the Ra'iya development. The extension is planned to add 5 stations, 2 serving King Saud University areas and 3 in the Ra'iya, including a future interchange. What makes this project especially interesting is the destination, the Ra'iya. A very modern transport system is moving toward one of Saudi Arabia's most important heritage areas. I really, really like that idea because development and heritage do not have to be opposite things. A new metro can make it easier to reach older architecture. A new road can make it easier to reach a mountain village. A tunnel can make a difficult mountain crossing more practical. A future railway can connect major cities while allowing passengers to watch the country change through the window. And a well-designed road can take you toward a crater created more than 1 million years ago. And that is, that is where all the pieces of today's episode come together. The real value of infrastructure is not only concrete and steel. It is what people can do because it exists. A student reaches university more easily. A family plans a weekend trip. A tourist reaches more destinations. And local business receives visitors. And a guide can create new routes. And when roads, rail, metro, airports, and ports connect, the country begins to feel smaller in a positive way, not geographically, but in how manageable distance feels. And this is one of the things I personally appreciate when I travel around the kingdom. There are still huge landscapes and places where the horizons feels endless, but the connections are improving. You can fly to Abha or Jazan and continue by road into mountains and villages, take the Haramain train between major Western cities, or use public transport in Riyadh. And for me, the best kind of development makes travel easier without making every place feel the same. Al-Baha, Usir, Jeddah, Riyadh, and Al-Wa'ba should each keep the character

music, and let's enjoy. And when I return, we will bring the whole journey together, the roads, the mountains, the railway, the cities, and the craters. And I will leave you with one final thought before our seventh and last song of the hour.

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1: And welcome back. Before this song, we were talking about the bigger meaning of connections, how roads, railways, and public transport can make it easier for people to reach work, heritage, nature, and new experiences. And now, well, it's time to bring today's journey together. This morning, we traveled through the mountain roads of Al-Baha, Al-Asir, imagined the future land bridge, looked at new urban destinations, and then traveled back more than a million years to Al-Wa'ba and Saudi Arabia's volcanic landscape. And for me, the strongest idea is simple. Progress is not only about building something new. Sometimes it means creating a better way to reach, understand, and appreciate what already exists. And I love traveling by car because the road lets me watch the country change slowly, and one day I would love to experience more of that by train. And after visiting Al-Wa'ba, I would also love to explore more of Saudi Arabia's geological landscapes. And well, I would really send so many thanks to our sound engineer, Zakir Rifai, to you, of course, our listeners, for spending your morning with us. I'm Muna, and you have been listening to Good Morning KSA right here on Saudi Radio. Drive safely, enjoy your day, stay curious, and keep looking beyond the obvious, because sometimes the journey itself is part of the destination. And now let's listen to the last song. It's time for, this beautiful song. Enjoy it, and I'll see you again soon, or, well, tune in tomorrow, same time with me, Muna Bagheel. And this was Good Morning KSA.

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1: Minutes of Mindfulness. To help fit the practice of mindfulness in with your busy daily life and to have a method to hand at all times, download a mindfulness app for your smartphone, tablet, or laptop. Now here's a quote. Mindfulness-based cognitive therapy brings together people who are in the same mental state in a compassionate, comfortable setting. Together they witness that they are not alone and that others are going through the same thoughts and feelings. Dr. Zindel Sigal. Why not start a mindfulness group of your own with a few friends? Use an 8-week course such as the one outlined in Professor Mark Williams and Danny Penman's book, Mindfulness, or one of several courses found online. Having like-minded companions on the shared mindfulness journey is helpful in encouraging each other and helping each other practice until mindfulness becomes second nature. Now here's a quote. How often, even before we began, have we declared a task impossible? And how often have we construed a picture of ourselves as being inadequate? A great deal depends upon the thought patterns we choose and on the persistence with which we affirm them. Piero Ferrucci. Thoughts are not facts. Remember that. And as Plato says, the life that is not examined is not worth living. And by Michel de Montaigne, the value of life lies not in the length of days, but in the use we make of them. Whether you find satisfaction in life depends not on your tale of years, but on your will. Remember that happiness comes from kindness. Happiness cannot exist whilst expressing hatred or anger. Practice mindfulness to avoid negative and harmful emotions. Now here is the problem with unhappiness. By telling ourselves that we wish we were happier, we tend to focus on the gap between how we actually feel and how we want to feel. We are comparing something that we are thinking now with something abstract. The mind sees the gap as something to be solved. This can be disastrous when it comes to emotions because of our interconnection between our thoughts, emotions, and bodily sensations. They all feed into each other and, left unchecked, can drive our thinking in distressing directions. Here's a quote. Everyone thinks of changing the world, but no one thinks of changing himself. Leo Tolstoy. Now, as well as practicing mindfulness in daily life, it can be helpful to set aside time for a more formal mindfulness practice. Several practices can help create a new awareness of body sensations, thoughts, and feelings. They include meditation. Participants sit silently and pay attention to the sensations of breathing or other regions of the body, bringing the attention back whenever the mind wanders. Yoga. Participants often move through a series of postures that stretch and flex the body, with emphasis on awareness of the breath. And Tai Chi. Participants perform a series of slow movements with emphasis on awareness of breathing.

your body is making with whatever it is touching. Your feet connecting to the ground, your back against the chair or lying on a bed or floor. Here's a quote. What lies behind us and what lies before us are tiny matters compared to what lies within us. Ralph Waldo Emerson. To meditate, you don't have to sit cross-legged on the floor. However, many people who practice meditation frequently or for longer periods of time often tend to sit in the contemplative cross-legged seated position. But to meditate is simply to contemplate. Mindfulness meditation can be practiced anywhere, in any position, as long as the mind is brought to the present moment, to be aware, be alert, be non-judgmental towards ourselves and towards others. Those were mindful moments. DJ Lean. SRFM, the heart of KSA.

Hey everyone, I hope y'all are doing great. Welcome on back to a new episode of SRFM's Urban Development Program. Today, we pay attention to Al Baha. Here's what 1.67 billion rials buys a region. As you all know, with most conversations about development in Saudi Arabia usually gravitate towards the same few places: Riyadh, Jeddah, and the Giga projects and the coastline. So today, I wanted to talk about somewhere that gets far less attention and about a set of announcements that I will tell you a lot about how development is actually reaching people across the kingdom. So this year, the Minister of Municipalities and Housing visited Al Baha region, and over the course of the visit, he inaugurated completed projects and laid foundation stones for new ones, with a total investment of 1.67 billion Saudi riyals. And we're going to break down where that money is going, because this is the details in the story. First, sidewalks. This means you can walk somewhere without walking in the road. Street lighting means the neighborhood is usable and safer after dark, which extends the hours of the day because people can use their own streets. Parks and recreational facilities mean somewhere for children to play and families to gather that isn't a shopping center. More importantly, flood mitigation, and they work particularly significant in a region like Al Baha, which sits in the mountainous southwest of the kingdom. Drainage and flood protection infrastructure is absolutely paramount. When it comes to housing, which is where this connects to one of the kingdom's most significant national goals, in the housing sector, the minister inaugurated completed housing projects worth 185.7 million rials. He also laid the foundation stone for new off-plan housing projects worth 150 million rials. This is aimed at increasing housing supply and supporting home ownership. During the visit, he handed over 19 housing units to beneficiaries of developmental housing programs. This is 19 specific families who received a home. The developmental program is discredited at families in need of support, and those handovers are the point at which national policy becomes a set of keys in somebody's hands, which is fantastic. Now, to put that into the wider national frame, home ownership among Saudi families has risen to 66.24%. This is up from 47% when Vision 2030 was launched. The target is 70% by 2030. Getting from two-thirds to 70% does not happen overnight, and especially through the big cities alone. It happens through this exact kind of work. Housing supply increased region by region and government by government. The minister also honored a number of major donors who contributed to the Jood Iskan campaign. It's a charitable housing initiative, and its inclusion here is worth noting, everyone. Alongside government investments and private off-plan development, there's a charitable channel contributing to the same goal. Now, there's a part of this visit I think is genuinely underrated, and it concerns investments. The minister launched 16 municipal investment projects expected to generate 284 million rials in revenue. These are projects within the municipal sector designed to generate returns. This opens doors for private investors to participate in developing and operating facilities in the region. That's a significant amount for a smaller region, but it changes the model. Instead of Al Baha depending purely on budget allocations from the center, it becomes somewhere private capital has a reason to go.
and the minister spent part of the visit precisely on that, holding discussions with investors and business leaders about opportunities in the municipal and housing sectors. He also toured investments and tourism projects in the region. This includes Rakhdan Resort Sira, which is supported by the Tourism Development Fund. So there's a tourism dimension running alongside the infrastructure and the housing work. Two more elements of the visit are worth mentioning because they say something about how this is being managed rather than announced. First, the minister chaired a meeting with officials from Al Baha municipality to review performance indicators and project implementation progress, to sit down and examine whether the projects are actually being delivered against their measures. He also inspected the readiness of the municipality's emergency and crisis center, which is now fully operational in its new headquarters. He stressed the importance of strengthening the emergency system and enhancing response capabilities to improve the municipal sector's preparedness for various situations. That connects directly to the flood mitigation works. A region with mountainous terrain needs both physical infrastructure to manage water and the institutional capacity to respond when something goes wrong. Building one without the other is just going to leave a gap. He also met residents to hear their needs directly. So let me draw out what I think this whole visit actually demonstrates. There's a version of national development that concentrates everything in two or three major cities and hopes the benefit eventually spreads outward. Then there's a version that deliberately invests across the region so that people don't have to leave home to access decent infrastructure and housing and services. We're talking roads, sidewalks, street lighting, flood protection, parks, housing units being handed to families, new housing supply under construction, 16 investment projects opening the region to private capital, and an emergency center operational at new headquarters. This is incredible news, ladies and gentlemen. This is part of the broader effort to achieve the objectives of Vision 2030 by enhancing sustainable urban development and raising quality of life in communities throughout the country. The giga projects deserve the attention they get. They're extraordinary, they're reshaping the kingdom's economy and its image in the world. But the measure of a country's development isn't only what it builds in its showcase locations. It's whether a family in any of these areas have a paved road and all the facilities they need, which they are getting.

0: Ladies and gentlemen, to help you understand, that's what 1.67 billion riyals bought in Al Baha. And that work is happening in regions right across the kingdom, month after month, mostly without anybody noticing. Thank you all for tuning in. This is SRFM's Urban Development Program, and we'll see you all on the next episode. Bye-bye for now.
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1: What to do if someone is having a heart attack? Someone having a heart attack may experience any or all of the following: uncomfortable pressure, fullness, or squeezing pain in the center of the chest. Discomfort or pain spreading beyond the chest to the shoulders, back, neck, jaw, teeth, or one of both arms, or occasionally upper abdomen. Shortness of breath, lightheadedness, dizziness, or fainting, sweating, and nausea. 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It is important to be aware that symptoms other than chest pain may occur, such as indigestion or persistent neck or jaw pain. Many people who experience a heart attack have warning signs hours, days, or weeks in advance. 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
1: 911, what's the nature of your emergency?
0: Do not ignore or attempt to tough out the symptoms of a heart attack. If you don't have access to emergency medical services, have a neighbor or a friend drive you to the nearest hospital. Drive yourself only as a last resort, and realize that it places you and others at risk when you drive under these circumstances. Number two, chew and swallow an aspirin. Unless you are allergic to aspirin or have been told by your doctor never to take aspirin. Number three, take nitroglycerin, if prescribed. If you think you're having a heart attack and your doctor has previously prescribed nitroglycerin for you, take it as directed. Do not take anyone else's nitroglycerin, because that could put you in more danger. Number four, if you are with a person who is unconscious, tell the 911 dispatcher or another emergency medical specialist, and you may be advised to begin cardiopulmonary resuscitation, CPR. If you haven't received CPR training, doctors recommend performing only chest compressions, about 100 to 120 compressions a minute. The dispatcher can also instruct you in the proper procedures until help arrives. And finally, five, if an automated external defibrillator, the AED, is immediately available and the person is unconscious, follow the device instructions for using it.

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Let's take a journey in this episode of Treasures of KSA, a journey through the heart of Saudi Arabia where stunning natural beauty meets rich cultural heritage. One destination that stands out is Asir, a region full of breathtaking landscapes and attractions. Get ready to immerse yourself in the wonders of Al Habala Park, nestled at a high altitude offering awe-inspiring panoramic views of untouched nature. Whether you're an adventure seeker or someone looking for peace, this park has something for everyone. Taking a thrilling ride on the cable car for spectacular aerial views of the lush greenery and hidden waterfalls, that's one. And for those who love camping, well, the park offers incredible stargazing opportunities. Kids will enjoy dedicated play areas while a variety of restaurants and cafes ensure you can relax and savor delicious meals. Now, whether you're seeking tranquility or an action-packed day, this park blends natural beauty with recreational activities, making it a top destination for families. Now let's head over to Taif, known as the City of Roses, where fragrant rose fields and perfume factories create a unique escape from the summer heat. At Taif, you'll find stunning attractions like Al Hada Mountain, where you can enjoy a long cable car ride offering breathtaking views of the surrounding area. Also explore Taif's rose fields, perfect for leisurely strolls among lush gardens filled with fragrant blooms. If you're into adventure, visit the Al-Kar tourist village, complete with a water park and thrilling toboggan slides. Taif's rich history also shines through its architectural wonders, of course, like the exquisite Al-Kaki Palace, blending ancient Roman style with Hijazi craftsmanship. So this Al-Kaki Palace features juniper wood, granite stone, and colored glass, creating a masterpiece of design and history. The palace, built in 1358 by the Hijri calendar, offers Islamic Hijazi inscriptions and arched doors that invite you to explore its architectural beauty. The interior ceilings, adorned with intricate marble shapes, reflect the creativity of the ancient artisans. 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Until then, stay curious and keep exploring. You're tuned to SRFM.

Let's take a little trip today, but don't worry, you don't need a suitcase, a passport, or even a car. Our destination is Taif, and we're going somewhere really special. We're visiting the museums. But this isn't the kind of museum where you just walk around quietly looking at things behind glass. Some museums in Taif are designed to make you feel like you've actually stepped back in time. So today, I want you to imagine that we have a magic door, we open it, and suddenly, we're not in 2026 anymore. We're somewhere in Saudi Arabia many, many years ago. Imagine walking through an old Saudi neighborhood. You see traditional houses, little shops, a market, and people gathering around in a majlis. You might even hear someone calling out from a traditional shop, selling something that you've never seen before. And the coolest part? These museums show us how people actually lived. Not just on what their houses looked like, but how they worked, cooked, traded, celebrated, and spent time together. Imagine we're walking through a traditional Saudi market. You look to your left and there's a little shop. You look to your right and there's another one. And suddenly, you realize there are no huge shopping malls, no giant screens, no online shopping, and definitely no add to cart button. If you wanted something, you had to go to the market and find it yourself. And maybe you had to talk to the shopkeeper, ask questions, and even negotiate the price. So imagine trying to buy your favorite snack today. But instead of grabbing it from a supermarket shelf, you have to find the person who makes it. Now let's enter a traditional majlis. The majlis has always been an important part of Saudi social life. It's a place where people can sit together, welcome guests, talk, share stories, and drink Saudi coffee. And think about this. Before smartphones existed, people didn't need a group chat to catch up on their friends. They just sat together. Imagine telling your friend, "I'll see you at al-majlis," instead of sending them a WhatsApp message. And once everyone arrived, there was no scrolling. You actually had to talk to each other. Now let's go into an old Saudi kitchen. You might see cooking utensils that look completely different from the ones we use today. These are traditional pots, tools, containers, and equipment that people used every day. And here's something interesting. Some of these objects might look simple to us, but imagine trying to cook an entire meal using only those tools. No electric stove, no microwave, no electric oven, no blender, no food delivery application. You couldn't just say, "I'm hungry, let's order something." You had to prepare it yourself. Now let's leave the kitchen and head outside. Imagine a traditional agricultural area. You see farming tools and equipment used by people many years ago. Farmers had to work with their hands and understand the land, the weather, and the seasons. And there were no huge machines doing everything for them. It was hard work. But farming was incredibly important because it provided food and supported communities. So when you see an old farming tool in a museum, don't think of it as just an old object. Think of the person who used it. Think about how many hours they worked with it. That little tool can tell us a whole story. Now, who wants to become an inventor? Well, maybe we can visit one of the traditional craft workshops. These museums can show traditional occupations and crafts that were once an important part of everyday life. People made things by hand. They used skills that were taught from one generation to another. And imagine learning a skill from your parents, then teaching it to your children.
and then your grandchildren learning it too. That's how traditions survive. They travel from one person to another. Okay, I have a challenge for you. Imagine we're walking through the museum and I tell you, find something older than your grandparents. Easy, right? Now imagine I tell you, find something older than your great-grandparents. Now it gets interesting. Some museums in Lviv have thousands

Tons of heritage objects, including coins, manuscripts, tools, artwork, cooking equipment, and other rare collectibles. Some of these objects have been around for generations. So when you look at an old coin, you're not just looking at money. You're looking at something people actually used. Maybe someone bought food with it. Maybe someone saved it. Maybe it traveled from one person to another. And now it's sitting in a museum telling us its story. And here's something that might surprise you. Heritage museums can also have old vehicles and vintage equipment. Now imagine showing a child from 100 years ago your smartphone. They might think you're a magician. You could show them your car and they might be completely amazed. But now imagine us looking at an old vehicle from the past. We might think, wow, look at that. It reminds us how quickly technology changes. The cars we use today are very different from the cars people used generations ago. And who knows, maybe 100 years from now, someone will look at an old electric car and say, wow, people actually drove these? One of the most interesting things about these museums is that they can show different kinds of Saudi life. You can see examples of rural life. You can see desert environments. You can see urban life. You can even see traditional schools, markets, gathering places, and popular cafes. And that's important because Saudi Arabia has never been just one thing. Different regions have different traditions, foods, clothing, architecture, accents, crafts, and ways of life. But together, they create one big Saudi story. Here's the way I like to think about museums. A museum is basically a time machine without the buttons. You walk through a door and suddenly you're surrounded by objects from another time. You can learn about how people lived. You can discover what they used. You can see their homes and what they looked like. And you can imagine what their everyday life might have felt like. You don't actually travel through time, but your imagination does. And you know what? You don't always have to go to a museum to learn about history. Sometimes you just need to talk to your grandparents. Ask them, what was your childhood like? What games did you play? What did you do before smartphones? Think about how much our lives have changed. Today, we can video call someone who is on the other side of the world. We can order food with a few taps. We can watch almost anything instantly. We can take hundreds of photos in one day. But people in the past had their own ways of connecting, entertaining themselves, and solving problems. And that's why looking at history is so interesting. It reminds us that the things we think are normal today would have seemed completely unbelievable to someone in the past. So why do museums spend so much time protecting old objects? Because heritage helps us understand where we came from. It tells us about the people who lived before us. It teaches us about the creativity, their challenges, their traditions, and their everyday lives. And when we protect these stories, we make sure future generations can learn from them too. Because imagine if we forgot everything about the past. We would lose so many stories. So the next time you visit Taif, maybe think about adding a museum to your plans. Take your family, bring your friends, and instead of just looking at the objects, try to imagine the people behind them. Imagine the farmer using that tool. Imagine the shopkeeper standing in the market. Imagine families sitting together in the majlis. Imagine children going to traditional school. And imagine all the stories those walls could tell. Because Saudi Arabia heritage isn't just something that happened a long time ago. It's the story of the people who came before us, and it's a story that we get to carry forward.

First life lesson, enjoy life's gifts. The real gifts of life cannot be bought from anywhere. In fact, they often come disguised as difficulties, obstacles, and even problems which we would rather avoid. But when we rise to the challenges of life, we find inside ourselves such amazing strengths, hope, endurance, patience, wisdom, and optimism. The Chinese symbol for crisis is the same as the one for opportunity, but you may have to look carefully at your challenges to find the hidden gifts they bring. So look for such things as inner strength, a greater sense of purpose and meaning, and increased resilience. You can overcome anything.

Next life lesson, create new boundaries. Sometimes everyone seems to need us, don't they? Little wonder that we often feel like shouting, "What about me?" Shout it, and then take some action. So the next time someone asks you for a favor, do the following. Don't automatically agree to do it. Assess your real feelings. If you know that saying yes will cause you to feel fear, anger, resentment, low self-esteem, or even just confusion, then it's time to create a new boundary line. Say to yourself, I will go this far and no further. And remember that you can be a good friend or parent or partner or workmate and still say no. Next life lesson, I know this is a hard one, but love your enemies. Anger and hatred do nothing to improve our mood, whereas forgiveness always makes us feel fantastic. The gift it brings are the greatest we can receive. So try this. Make a list of all the people you can't stand. I know it'll probably be a long list. But the next time you meet one of them, imagine that this is their last day on earth, and you will never see them again. Now take this opportunity to clean up this relationship. Take that step towards reconciliation. You'll be amazed by the effect. Forgiveness is hard, but it's possible. And if you truly intend to change your poor relationships, you actually will.

Next life lesson, appreciate others. Make a list of the people you appreciate. For example, you can say, I appreciate my best friend because she's always full of fun and laughter. You can also say, I appreciate my mother who is determined to overcome her physical difficulties. You can say, I appreciate my partner who is always there for me even when I'm in a bad mood. Or I appreciate my daughter who always manages to keep optimistic even when going gets tough. Maybe even you can appreciate your team at work because they always manage to get the job done. Your list of wonderful people will make you smile and uplift your heart. Appreciation is the key to happiness, so appreciate it. I wish you my very best. Live a good life and be happy.

0: 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It's M. He's a
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Ladies and gents, welcome to a new episode of Cybersecurity Daily, just for you. 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Ladies and gentlemen, on social media today, in almost every platform, we're always seeing different types of content, whether it's food, trips, hotels, cars, you name it. But sometimes, something catches our attention, and that's the low risk, high profit. Those four words that should end the conversation immediately. Guys, this is Cybersecurity Daily for you, where we help you, where we raise awareness to help people stay protected as best as possible, to help them stay informed, and to make wise decisions. Today, I want to walk you through that very interesting phrase of low risk, high profit. This is a very popular scam, and it's happening in the Gulf region. Let me go ahead and take you through it. Low risk, high profit. That is a dream everybody loves, but that combination is the signature of investment fraud. And it's not a distant problem or something that happens elsewhere. It's happening right here. Actually, to the point where banks have had to publish public warnings that criminals are using their names. Let me show you what this looks like in practice, guys. Standard Chartered, a bank licensed by the Saudi Central Bank, issued a public fraud alert to people in Saudi Arabia. And the reason why this happened is that fraudsters were approaching people using the bank's name, offering investment opportunities. So the bank had to go publicly and state plainly that it does not currently offer any products or services for individuals in the kingdom and does not offer retail or investment products to individuals at all. Okay, ladies and gentlemen, so what is the entire problem behind this? The specific lure the bank flagged: offering low-risk investment with high profit. Think about what this tells us, guys. It's simple. A real licensed international bank had to take out a public notice in Saudi Arabia because so many people were being approached by criminals disguised, wearing its name. How does investment frauds work? Because it's different from other scams, and it catches people who consider themselves far too smart to be caught. Most scams attack you through fear. Your account is compromised, your package is held, you heard them all, right? Investment fraud does the opposite. It attacks you through hope, and specifically through the desire to be clever with money. Nobody feels foolish for investing. Investing is what a sensible, responsible person does. However, you need to be careful in what you're investing in. Sometimes our excitement and our emotions, they get the best of us. But hear me out. These criminals are organized gangs. Not one opportunist with a phone. They have structured operations with scripts, fake websites, fake dashboards. They're showing you fake profits climbing, and with people whose full-time job is sounding credible to you. Stage one, the approach, it arrives unsolicited. A call, an email, a message, sometimes a WhatsApp group you were invited to. They use the real name of a respected institution, maybe a well-known bank, and they approach you with that bait. Stage two, the offer. Returns are high and described as safe, guaranteed even. This is the entire tell, ladies and gentlemen. I'll explain why in a minute. The small win. This is the step that catches intelligent people. You put in a modest amount and it works. You see returns. You might be allowed to even withdraw a little. Now you're not dealing with a suspicion, you're dealing with evidence, so to speak. People get excited, they go tell their friends, they tell their families, they invest too, based on your recommendation. Stage 4, the wall. You try to withdraw a serious amount and suddenly there's an obstacle. A tax has to be paid first, a fee to release the funds, or maybe a compliance issue requiring a deposit. There's always one more payment standing between you and your money. There always will be, because the money was never there in the first place. It's just smoke and mirror.

collapse. Stage 5, silence. The website goes down, the phone stops being answered, the person you've been dealing with for weeks vanishes. Ladies and gentlemen, I need to give you the single principle that protects you from every version of this. No matter how they dress it up, risk and return are tied together. Always. There is no exception. This is not an opinion. It's how finance works everywhere on earth. I, personally, am not a finance expert. But I will tell you this. If an investment offers higher returns, it will carry higher risk. If it's genuinely low risk, the returns are modest. That relationship can never be broken, and nobody has a secret method to break it. That's the whole idea. It's a dream. It doesn't make sense. Right, so when someone offers you high returns and a low risk and a guarantee, they're describing something that does not exist. They're not offering you a rare opportunity. They're telling you, in their own words, that they're lying. More importantly, you don't need to ask me. Go and ask anyone in professional investing. I'm pretty sure the answer will be the same. This is why low risk, high profit should end the conversation, not raise a question. There are other warning signs worth knowing. They contacted you. Real investment firms don't cold call strangers offering a deal of a lifetime. If the opportunity found you, I would be very, very suspicious immediately. Guaranteed returns in genuine investing? I've never heard this in my life. Anyone promising a fixed high return is lying or is unlicensed. More importantly, they always add the extra spice at the end, which is urgency. The window closes tonight or only a few places left. The price moves tomorrow. That pressure, right, it's all feeding off of FOMO. Fear of missing out, which is the emotional reaction we have. Sometimes they might deal with secrecy. They'll say, don't discuss this with your bank or keep this between us. Why? That sounds very suspicious. More importantly, they also might impersonate. They use the name of a real bank, a real fund, a real company. As we've seen, this is happening commonly in the Gulf. First things first, ladies and gentlemen, always verify the license. In Saudi Arabia, financial institutions are heavily regulated. That step alone would protect everyone approached in any name. Second is to slow down, think, and think very well. In fact, approach your family and friends and talk to them first before making any decisions. Be extremely careful with recommendations for friends or family. This one is hard to say, but it matters. A huge portion of victims are brought in by people they love and trust because they have FOMO and they're spreading it with everyone else. If something did happen, act immediately. Contact your bank right away, inform them and ask them to protect your funds and ask them to stop transfers. Right after, you need to report it. Use the official cybercrime reporting channel in Saudi Arabia, which covers online financial fraud, and report it to the relevant authorities. Remember to be suspicious, especially in the digital world. Anything could happen. The difference is acting fast or slowing down and being suspicious and thinking about it 100 times first. Stay safe in the real world and in the digital one. Thank you all for tuning in. This has been Cybersecurity Daily, and you are tuned in to SRFM.

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2: Decision Making 101. Life is full of choices. Some are easy, such as what to have for dinner. I mean, for real. Grab me a cheeseburger. That's it. Thank you. And others are more serious. Like, for instance, choosing a career. Regardless of how important it is for you to decide, is it a good one? Having these skills are very useful in life, especially if you feel indecisive about something and it's getting you down. Get tips on how to make good decisions and find out what to do when you can figure out a plan. This can help if you're working through a problem, you're facing uncertainty, or you're struggling to make a decision. Why good decision making helps? People make decisions all throughout their day, most of which are straightforward and don't really require much thought. However, when situations are more complicated and have longer term impact, it is easy to feel unsure and hesitant. When faced with a tough decision, it is common to feel overwhelmed, stressed or anxious, wound up, pressured, confused, distracted, or tired. Because being indecisive can have a negative impact on how you're feeling, it is very important to learn strategies in order to decide positively, especially in tough situations. While you may not be able to guarantee the outcome of that kind of decision that you're making before you make it, at least you can know you put a lot of careful thought into it. So here are some tips for making decisions. Step 1. Don't let stress get the better of you. It's easy to feel stressed out and anxious when you're facing a tough choice. You might tend to rush your decision without thinking them through, or you avoid making them at all because the stress has put you off your game. If you're feeling anxious about it, try to manage your stress so that it doesn't cloud your thinking. Go for a walk, go on the beach, hit up a yoga class, or hang out with friends. That will help. Step 2. Give yourself some time if possible. It is hard to think clearly under pressure, and sometimes your first idea isn't always your best one. Give yourself the chance to sit on a problem for a while so that you can process your options and feel confident about the course of action you choose. Step 3. Weigh the pros and cons. When faced with a big decision, sometimes we lose sight of big picture. Write the list of pros and cons for each course of action and then compare them. Sometimes the cons aren't nearly as bad as we imagine them to be, or pros might make your options more obvious. Step 4. Think about your goals and values. It is important to be true to ourselves and what we value in life. Step 5. Consider all the possibilities.

response to what you decide, think through what their reaction is likely to be. Put yourself in their shoes to help you think of a good way to manage the situation. Step 9. Rethink your options. If you're up against a lot of pressure while deciding, or there are some few factors to consider, look over your options again. You might decide that your original decision is still the best one, but give yourself the option of changing course. If a decision no longer feels right for you, go through these steps again to figure out a better solution.

Let me advise you. Hey everyone, welcome to this episode of Let Me Advise You with me, Nareem Babana, and director Abdullah Al-Kaid. And today we're going to be talking about the greatest thing of all, gifts. Who doesn't like gifts? Well, let me take that back. It's not gifts that you can buy, so don't think about that, all the financial stuff. No, these are free gifts. And what are they? There are five great gifts that you can give to those around you. And the number one gift is the gift of your attention. At a time when distraction is the default attraction, it's easy for us to lose sight of the gift that we give to others when we give them our full attention. Giving our full attention means listening. It means putting our smartphones down. It means looking someone else in the eye. It means asking questions and waiting for the answers, not just jumping ahead. It requires us to be present in this moment now. It means focusing on the here and now without our minds wandering into the future. It means making a real connection. So give the gift of your full attention to others around you and allow them the stage they deserve. Another gift is the gift of kindness. A little well-placed thoughtfulness and kindness can really make a positive impact on people around us and yourself. Now, this doesn't always have to mean grand sweeping gestures, just as small acts of kindness soon add up. There are many ways we can offer the gift of our kindness, not expecting anything in return except maybe the warm feeling we get from knowing we are doing something good for someone else. Then there's the gift of time. In a world where busy is the norm, giving others some of our time can make a real difference. We can do this by taking our commitments seriously, by booking in time with friends and keeping that time free for those friends, by making time to stop and shoot the breeze for a while with a neighbor, by taking time out to spend disconnected from the online world, to spend undistracted with a loved one. Okay, number four on the list is the gift of not judging. We're all human, and sometimes, yes, we make mistakes in life. In such times, it can help us all if we can talk to someone that will just listen without making judgments on us. Good friends will do this, but we can also extend this gift to others ourselves. And the final gift is the gift of a compliment. It doesn't take much, just a couple of words. This fits under the umbrellas of giving your attention to someone and giving kindness to someone. It's also worthy of its own spot, okay? A well-timed and earnest compliment, a sincere compliment, can have an immediate and positive impact on the person getting it. It shows we have noticed something positive in others. And this compliment could be related to something physical, like a new hairstyle maybe, or behavior-based. Maybe you mention how well they presented at a company meeting, or how punctual they are. Either way, we all like to hear a compliment every now and again, don't we? So these five are the greatest gifts that you can give to those around you that will cost you little but will give much. And let me just recap what they were. It's the gift of your attention, your kindness, your time, not judging, and a compliment. All right, that's it with the Let Me Advise You. This was me, Nareem Bamana, with director Abdullah Al-Kaid. Thank you all for tuning in and have a wonderful day.

Welcome everyone to Your Fitness Bit here on SRFM. I am Dre AA and today we're going to be discussing how to rethink your fitness in your 50s. So let's get started. So let's clear up something right at the beginning. Your 50s are not a decline, they are a redesign. I want to be precise about that before we start, because there is a story people tell themselves at this age and is almost entirely wrong. The story goes like this, right? I need to be fit. Then life happened and now my body simply does not respond the way it used to. So there is no point to even get started. And here is what is actually going on in the overwhelming majority of those cases. It is not the body that has failed. It is the plan. Most people in their 50s who feel that their fitness has abandoned them are running a training approach that they designed at 23 on a body that has now moved on. Different machine, same instruction manual, it was never going to work. And when it does not work, they blame the machine. So let us rewrite the manual. 6 things, and I would ask you to take the first one seriously above all of them, because this is where it all goes. So yeah, let's look into our little tips today, and I really do hope it helps those of you in your 50s really rethink how you train. Now, number one is a simple one. Strength comes before cardio. For most of our lives, we have been taught that fitness means getting out of breath, running, cycling, the treadmill, the class where somebody shouts. All of that has real value. But from roughly our 30s onwards, the human body begins to lose muscle mass every single decade. And that loss speeds up as we age, unless we actively resist it. There's a name for it, and it is called sarcopenia, and it is one of the quiet engines of aging. Now think about it, think about what that means for your muscles and what they actually do for you. Muscles keep you steady on your feet, it protects your joints, it keeps your metabolism awake, which is why so many people find that their same diet produces a different waistline at 50 than it did when they were in their 30s. It manages blood sugar, and in later years, it is the single thing standing between independence and dependence. The ability to get out of a chair without using your hands is not a potty trick. It is a life. 2 sessions a week of resistance training will do more for the next 30 years of your life than almost anything else I could tell you in this segment. That does not require a gym membership. It can be weights, it can be resistance bands, it can be your own body weight in your living room with nobody watching. And I think it's important you think about that before you move on. Now, number 2 is important. Protein stops being optional. Here is something that surprises people. As we age, our bodies become less efficient at using the protein we eat to build and hold muscle, which means the requirement goes up, not down, at exactly the age when most people's appetite and portion sizes start going down. You do not need to weigh anything or count anything. Just build every meal around a protein source and you have solved most of the problem. Eggs, dairy, chicken, fish, lamb, lentils, beans, chickpeas. If protein is the thing you plan the plate around rather than the thing you add to it, you are already ahead. Number 3, train your balance and start today. This one sounds too small to mention on the radio, and it is one I would most like you to remember, and I think it's very important. Stand on one leg while the kettlebells, 30 seconds on each side. Hold on to the wall at first and then kind of stop holding. But why? Balance is so important and it matters a lot, because a fall is the single event that mostly changes lives in later years. Not the fall itself, but everything that follows it. Now, the confidence that never fully returns, right? Because you've probably heard of a lot of people in their old age who have fallen and hurting themselves, and it becomes a massive consciousness that they think about the whole time. So
I think it is really important that you really train your balance at any age, especially as you get older. It costs nothing, it takes a few seconds, and it protects everything. So yeah, definitely prioritize your balance as well. Now, number four, recovery is now part of the training, not a break from it. In your 20s, you could punish yourself on a Monday and feel more or less fine by Tuesday. That is no longer the arrangement. And this is where a great many people in their 50s go wrong. They return to exercise with tremendous enthusiasm, train hard 4 days in a row, wake up on the fifth feeling like they have just been hit by a bus, and conclude that their body has betrayed them. It is not. The adaption, the actual improvement, happens during the rest. The session is the request. The recovery is where the body says yes. So, sleep is training. A day off is training. Walking on a day between harder sessions is training. Getting this right is what allows you to keep going for years rather than for 3 enthusiastic weeks. So important. I don't know. I've noticed myself. I train and I just don't have the same energy the next day to do it. So I kind of have to force myself to rest. But yeah, very important you remember that. Now, number 5 is the next one, and is to protect your bones. And this matters especially for the ladies. Bone is a living tissue. It responds to load. When you carry, push, pull, and put weight through your skeleton, it responds by maintaining density. When you do not, it quietly gives that density up. For women after menopause, hormonal changes accelerate the process considerably, which is why weight-bearing exercises in these years is not simply about looking or feeling stronger, it's about the structure you will be standing on at 80. Walking, resistance work, carrying shopping, climbing stairs, your skeleton is paying attention to all of it. So please remember it. Finally, number 6, walk. Genuinely, seriously, walk. Brisk daily walking remains one of the most powerful health interventions ever measured, and nobody has ever needed a subscription for it. It protects the heart, it manages blood pressure and blood sugar, it lifts mood as reliable as almost anything else available, and it is one of form of exercise that people actually keep doing for decades. Walking is such a powerful thing because it doesn't cost you anything. You can do it anywhere, and you can always increase and decrease the pace. You can walk with weights in your hand, you can walk with weights on your ankles or your wrists, you can walk in a group, you can do it in so many different ways, and it is definitely something that is really, really important. So being able to add walking to your life is going to make a massive difference. Now, some honest housekeeping before we continue. Do speak with your doctor before beginning anything new, particularly if you have been away from exercise for a long time, or if you are managing your blood pressure, blood sugar, joints, or any other serious condition. That is not a formality. Good advice at the start saves you months. And then begin modestly, boringly, repeatedly, because here is the part that almost nobody says to people in their 50s, and it happens to be true. The body is still listening. It is still capable of building muscle. Studies on people in their 70s and 80s, not their 50s, have shown meaningful strength gains in a matter of weeks. It is still capable of improving balance, bone density, endurance, and blood pressure. It is still capable of surprising you. You are not trying to recover the body you had at 25. That body is gone, and honestly, it is less wise than the one you have now. You are building a different thing, a body designed to carry you well through the next 30 to 40 years, a body that can lift a grandchild, manage a staircase, walk a mountain path, get up off the floor unassisted, and travel without fear. That is not a smaller goal than the one you had at 25. It is a far bigger one. And the only thing your body is waiting for is for you to say, let's do it. So ask it this week, 2 sessions, 30 seconds on each leg, and walk in the cool of the evening. And if you have some time to think about it, consider doing some more capacity as you get fitter. That has been your Fitness Bit here on SRFM. I hope you enjoyed it. I'll catch you guys next time. Goodbye.

0: I can share my love with you. 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But no, no.
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0: Ladies and gentlemen, assalamu alaikum wa rahmatullahi wa barakatuh. Welcome, welcome, ladies and gents. What a show, what a ride. This is The Ride Home. It is Friday and we're back on. So happy Friday, everybody. I'm your host, Asir Abdeljawad. And behind the controls today, we've got Ala Farrash. The weekend is officially here, whether you're already out, heading home, meeting up with friends, or just enjoying that I don't have to wake up early tomorrow feeling. We've got you covered. So we have a lot of exciting topics for today, one of which I do here exclusive on my show, which is Popcorn Corner, where we talk about movies, TV shows. So make sure you tune in to the third hour of the show. And yes, you heard that right. Our show is 3 hours long on the weekends. Usually The Ride Home with Dre is from 5 until 7, but on Fridays and Saturdays, it is from 4 until 7 p.m. And here is a little reminder for you today. You do not have to have everything figured out. You just have to keep moving forward. So whatever happened this week, leave the stressful stuff behind for a little while. It's Friday. Take a breath. Enjoy the moment. Laugh a little and make the most of your weekend. So turn up the volume, get comfortable, and stay with us. This is The Ride Home with me, Asid, and Ala Farrash behind the controls.
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1: 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And of course, you're more than welcome to follow me on Instagram at iasielaj. That is IASIELAJ. All right, expectations setting us up for disappointment. Have you heard about this? We're starting our very first topic today. And we all know that feeling. You imagine something is going to go well or bad. You have the perfect picture in your head. Maybe you're meeting someone for the first time, starting a new job, going on a new trip, or even just planning your weekend. Sometimes that happens to us. And then reality happens. And suddenly you're thinking, wait, this is not what I expected. Sometimes the problem isn't necessarily reality. It's the gap between what we expected and what actually happened. Think about people, think about situations, think about a lot of things. This is our topic for the next break. Make sure you call us here and tell us about expectations versus reality. Something that was, you know, you expected your college life, your career, and then reality hit. And have you heard this phrase before? Expectations plus reality equals disappointment. That's a true equation right there. We'll talk more about it right after the break. We have two phone numbers where you can pick up your phones and call us here. 012-648-4691. That is 012-648-4691. And our other phone number, 012-647-4691.

0: 0-0. Expectations versus reality. Don't go anywhere.
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3: What is up, SRFM? This is The Ride Home here with me, Asid. What a vibe. What a show. Hope you're enjoying all these amazing vibes and the music. All right, we were talking all about expectations versus reality. Does it equal disappointment? Now, this is an important question to have. So many times we have a lot of things that happen to us, whether, you know, it's a perfect picture that we paint in our head of what our life will look like, an experience, a trip, a girl's night out, maybe even like a makeup that you want to have on to go to somewhere or an event, an outfit I buy, and then you're like, okay, let me do it. And then boom. We just feel that disappointment where just reality hits and it's not the same. We expect a friend to always check in on us. We expect our coworkers to understand us. We expect our family to react a certain way. We expect someone we like to communicate the way we communicate. And then they don't, and we feel disappointed. But here's the interesting part. People didn't always disappoint us. Sometimes they simply didn't meet an expectation they never knew we had of them. So that's why people always advise when we were younger to lower our expectations. Going to college, we thought it was like so cool to go to a couple of classes instead of like 7 to 2, 3 or whatever, how long school was. You know, I'm going to college. I'm going to wear an outfit. I don't have to wear a uniform. I'm going to, you know, grab a cup of coffee and go to courses. And then we realize it's actually hard. You have to pick your major. You have to stick to it. Just like everything else. Expectations. Reality. So maybe instead of expecting people to behave exactly the way we want them, we can learn to accept that people are just people. And I think this is just my personal little cutesy of opinion. I think if you just learn that people will always disappoint you, you will live free. You'll be happy. Learn that your spouse will disappoint you. Your relationships, your friends, your kids, your own parents, your family members, people will disappoint you. One way or another, somehow, somewhere, they will just disappoint you. So, people have different personalities, different priorities, different ways of showing care. And sometimes, they're also dealing with things we don't even know anything about. So, there's also that. And this doesn't mean we should have zero expectations. If someone repeatedly disrespects you, or he treats you badly, maybe breaks a promise, you don't have to simply say, well, I should lower my expectations. No, there's a difference between adjusting unrealistic expectations and accepting poor treatment. There's a huge difference. So maybe the goal isn't to expect less from everyone. Maybe it's to expect realistically. So if you, for example, you have a gathering with your friends, with your people, and it's a vibe, and you told everybody it's going to be March 21st, March 21st. It's going to be March 21st. Everybody get dressed. We're going to have an amazing thing. It's going to be themed. I want everybody to show up and have a good time. And then not everybody comes with the same energy, the same vibe. Some people cancel on the same day. That realistically happens because sometimes people have priorities. They have other things going. This event maybe is not that important. Yes, you paid a lot. Yes, you had a theme. Should they have communicated? Yes. Should they have told you in advance? Yes. But sometimes things happen. The thing is, maybe we should expect reality because we cannot control reality. We can't control how people behave, how plans turn out, how life turns out, or whether everything goes according to our schedule and our plan in life or not. But we can control how we respond when reality doesn't match the picture in our heads. Sometimes we need to ask ourselves, am I disappointed?

0: expected because something genuinely went wrong or because I expected it to go perfectly. That's a big difference. You know, we always want it perfectly. Perfect wedding, perfect birthday, perfect everything. And maybe that's the lesson. Expectations can give us a direction, but they shouldn't become a script, because reality will not follow that script. So let me ask you, have you ever been disappointed by someone and later realized that maybe they didn't actually do anything wrong? They just didn't have or behave the same way you expected them to. We're talking about expectations versus reality. So stay tuned, don't go anywhere. I'm eager to hear your opinions on that.
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3: Ladies and gents, welcome back to the show. We're talking all about expectations versus reality. So, you know, we asked an important question right before the break. Have you ever been disappointed? You can call us on these two following numbers, 012-648-4691 and 012-647-4100. So, do you know what makes expectations even trickier? The expectations we never communicate. We expect people to just know. If they really cared, they would know I needed them. That's the first ever example. If they were a good friend, they would have, you know, told me. Or if they were a good friend, they would have invited me. If they understood me, they would know what I wanted. We're not just talking about friendships. We're talking about everybody, even at work. But how can someone pass a test they didn't even know they were taking? Sometimes people aren't disappointing us. They simply don't know what we expected from them. And this happens with ourselves too. We think, by this age, I should have a house, I should have a career, I should have achieved all of this, I should have my life figured out. Then we look at our reality and think, we're behind, you know, I didn't do all of these things by 50 or by 40 or by 30 or by 20. But behind who? This is the important question. Sometimes we're disappointed because we're comparing our actual life to a timeline we created years ago when we didn't have enough tools to kind of grasp our reality.

0: how life will turn out. And let me tell you this, how many of us wrote things on our bucket list, on our to-do list, on our mood boards or action boards or whatever you want to call them, and then, you know, we grew, or, you know, we matured, let me just say that, and we realized, this is not something I want to do. I don't care about running a marathon. It's fine. If I do it, I do it. If I don't, I don't. It's fine. How many of us grow up to realize this is not something I actually would want to try or want to do? It's fine. I'm not this type of person. I'm not the most adventurous person. I do not care. It's fine. So maybe the goal isn't to have lower expectations. It's to have realistic expectations and understand that in life, there's no specific routine. There's no one schedule. It keeps changing. Keep your standards, respect, honesty, kindness, and efforts. But leave some room for people to be different from you and for life to surprise you with people. And as I always mention, maybe sometimes these people are just here for a season. They're here for few days, they're here for just a little while, and that's okay for you to let them go. We do not have control over reality, we control how we respond to it. So next time you're disappointed, ask yourself, did something actually go wrong, or did it simply not go the way I wanted it, or I imagined it, or I wanted it to go, or I had it planned? And yeah, I think this is such a good reality check to have. Because otherwise, if you just have a good big expectation of how things should be, and you want it so bad to turn out the way you want it, how you want it, your wedding, for example, or the way you want this specific career, and it doesn't happen, sometimes you disappoint yourself. And I think this is the saddest thing, is when you disappoint yourself. So our next topic is going to be how to stop disappointing yourself. So maybe the biggest expectations we need to rethink aren't the ones from our friends and people. They're the ones we have for ourselves, the disappointments of ourselves. Because sometimes we become our own biggest source of disappointment. We set unrealistic goals, we compare our progress. So coming up, we're going to be talking how to stop disappointing yourself. Stay tuned and don't go anywhere.
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0: your butt on the floor. 5, 6, know you dig the mix. 7, 8, let it shake. 1, 2, I'm a party. 3, 4, so get your butt on the floor. 5, 6, know you dig the mix. 7, 8, let it shake. 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I get up.
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This song is by Dua Lipa, Training Season, which was released in 2024. This song gained so much attention after Dua Lipa actually got married after singing the song when she says, "I need someone." All right, ladies and gents, hope you're enjoying your amazing time here with us on The Ride Home. What a show, what a vibe. I'm your host, Asid, behind the controls. We're having such a good time here, and we were talking all about disappointment. Disappointment versus reality. Then we asked an important question: how to stop yourself from disappointing yourself. How to stop disappointing yourself. Because the real conversation isn't about eliminating disappointment completely. It's about changing how we deal with it. We have two phone numbers. You can call us here live on the air and tell us if you have disappointed yourself. Call us on 012-64-84-691. That is 012-64-84-691 and 012-64-74-100. That is 012-64-74-100. All right. So there is a small structure around not disappointing yourself. The first one is lower the fantasy, not your standards, which is pretty different. So lower everything that you think is unrealistic. Have realistic expectations without becoming, you know, too much. But do not lower your standards. There's a difference. Number two, stop expecting people to think like you. Now, this one is a very hard one because I always thought that people thought like us, people dreamed like us, and everybody was the same as me. And I thought everybody had, you know, the same parents, the same life. And then slowly I realized that's not true. Traveled a little bit, lived abroad, realized it's completely different than what I am, or everybody's just completely different. Not everybody has the same mentality as you are. Just as because you grew up in the same area, the same city, the same neighborhood, does not mean you are the same. Even siblings are different. So number two is stop expecting people to think like you. We're talking all about how to stop yourself, how to stop disappointing yourself. Number three is separate what happened from what you imagined. Sometimes we're disappointed by the story we created around an event, not the event itself. This one is true. We love to create scenarios in our head of things and how it happened. That's separated from what you've imagined. What happened is something, what you imagined is something completely different. We're not creating a Hollywood show or Hollywood movie up here. Number four is learn to accept this is what it is. This is what it is. I think this is the hardest one. I say it all the time. It is what it is. But it's hard to really accept it. Sometimes it's like, no, I want this job. No, I want this thing. I want to go. I want to travel. I want to do this thing. Whatever your dream is, whatever disappointment is, I don't know. I'm just giving out examples. So acceptance doesn't mean you like something. It means you stop fighting reality. Khalas, it happened. What are you going to do? You can't change it. You can't go back and down. There's no time machine so far. Number five, don't make one disappointment your whole story. This one is a few of us here and there, sometimes me, sometimes not. When one bad experience doesn't mean every future experience will

0: be the same. So, for example, imagine you go to a job interview. And then, خلاص, you're disappointed by how people are, the environment, everything. So you think, this is how every job interview is going to be like. So one bad experience doesn't mean every future experience will be the same thing. Yeah, give it a chance. Give it another shot. You didn't like hiking. It was disappointing. You thought you're a big hiker because you like to walk. You like to explore. Go to another hiking trail. Go to a different place. Maybe climbing is not for you. So maybe go to a trail where it's just steady. It's steep. You don't have to climb a lot of things. Different scenery. Different outcome. Depends. You thought you were a biker and then you biked and you didn't like it anymore. Your feet hurt. Everything is hard at the beginning. Try something differently. Don't be disappointed. Don't make one disappointment your whole story. It's okay, you tried it. Try again. Leave room for surprises. Now, this one I love so much. When you want to stop yourself from disappointment, leave room for surprise. When you stop trying to predict exactly how things should go, life has more room to pleasantly surprise you. Sometimes the unexpected thing might turn out to be the best thing. You didn't get this opportunity, whatever it is. You didn't get to travel. Everything got canceled for your flight, you and your friends, you and your family. Whatever it is, the whole plan just went away. There's always going to be a new plan. There's going to be something new, something different, something fun, something exciting. A fun thing to do. I always love that. It's like you never know what's going to happen next. You lost this job. You lost an amazing colleague. Maybe you gain a new one. Maybe you and this new colleague will go to a different place together. You lost this opportunity to go to this amazing school or university you really wanted to go to. Look at where you are right now and accept it, appreciate it, and leave room for surprises. That's basically it. We're talking all about disappointment, but later on, we want to talk about interruptions. Because sometimes life interrupts us, but people interrupt us as well. I don't like it when people interrupt. And I was like, I need to share this with my beautiful audience. We're going to be talking all about interruptions right after the break. Don't go anywhere.
1: 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That's right, it's SRFM. Let me hear you say it. What? Uh-huh. 3, 2, 1.

And that was Sway with me, Michael Bublé, released in 2003. What a song, what a vibe. Every time I hear that song, I just want to sway and dance it all. I feel like it's just amazing. We were talking right before the break on how to stop yourself from disappointment, but we also talked about why do people interrupt? Let's get into it. But let me first ask you a question. Have you ever been talking to someone and they just suddenly go, wait, I know exactly what you mean. And you're like, I'm still talking. Or maybe you're the person doing the interruption. I don't know. You're listening, and suddenly your brain goes, what do I say now? I don't know. What are they talking about? Or for example, see it. Oh my God, that gets me really crazy. And then 5 seconds later, you're thinking, why are they doing that? Or why did I do that? Why did I interrupt? Well, apparently, interrupting someone isn't always about being rude. Sometimes it's more to do with how quickly your brain is processing information. That's right there. You got it. There's a reason for why people interrupt. I didn't think there was, but there is. Some people process what they're hearing very quickly. Their brain is already 3 sentences ahead while the other person is still finishing sentence number one. Now, this is very interesting. Since I'm on the radio, I find this very, very interesting because on the radio, especially if we have 2 speakers, you know, 2 hosts or a guest or whomever, interruption is very bad. It sounds bad. Sometimes it's fun. It's engaging. They're talking about a fun topic, but you cannot keep up. If it's constantly just interruptions, it's not good. So it's quite interesting to see that just maybe somebody's processing the

0: hurts a lot faster. So maybe right now I'm speaking on the radio and somebody's already ahead of what I'm saying. They're already processing everything. So it's quite interesting. Is it considered smarter? I don't know. So their thought comes in and they think, I already know where this is going. And boom, they start jumping in. There can be also another reason. And anxiety. Sometimes people interrupt because they're worried they're going to forget what they wanted to say. And I feel like this always happens in class. Like we're like trying to like answer so fast, who gets to answer fast, because then we forget what we wanted to say. You know the feeling? You're just like, you want to chime into the conversation. You want to finish what your friend is saying, but then you forget what you were initially about to say. Someone is talking and suddenly you have this amazing thought and your brain goes, remember this, remember this, remember this. And instead of listening to the rest of the conversation your friend is sharing, you're sitting there desperately trying to hold on to your thought. So eventually you go, and then you interrupt. And I find it so funny when people do that. But it is definitely annoying, especially when you're speaking. I get the excitement. So when girls hang out together, we do get very excited. I'm gonna say this. We get very, very excited. We get excited that we're sharing stories, and then we go to other stories and then another story, but we didn't finish the first story, which I think is hilarious. Because then my friend goes, okay, let me go back to the initial story, and then we go back to the initial story. So I don't know. We need to find a good balance, because then it gets annoying, especially when we're all sharing at the same time. But I am specifically really annoyed at people who interrupt while others are talking. I understand that sometimes we're excited, sometimes you want to share something. But it gets annoying because I'm trying to focus with someone who's sharing the story. I'm locking my eyes. My body is just sitting right in front of this person. I'm locked in, and this person jumps. And the interruption almost feels like, you know, my entire focus is just shifted to this person who is louder and yelling and just, I cannot. And interesting, maybe their brains are just processing the information a lot faster than we are. But sometimes you should let the person finish their story. I'm sorry. Just interruptions are rude. And interrupting someone just mid-sentence is just not a good quality to have. And unfortunately, the radio is my only outlet to share this. Because sometimes you cannot just tell someone, can you not? Especially if they're older. It can also happen because you're worried you won't get another chance to speak, which is very sad. I also see that, especially with introverts. They try to interrupt to get their words out, and then they're quiet for the entire night, which is very, very sad. They don't have a chance to speak. Kids do it for attention. Children do that too. Children are like, mom, mom, mom, mom, dad, dad, dad, mom, mom. And oh my gosh, there's a lady on social media who said, I'm going to squat each time my daughter says mom. And in the span of like 5 minutes, she already said mom like 30, 40 minutes. And I know children are such a blessing. It's a blessing. It's beautiful to have kids. But I mean, if this lady continues the squats, I think she'll lose all the weight she has. Okay, so maybe you're in a group of conversation and you're with your friends or family, and you think, I need to say this right now. I'm never going to get a word in, especially when people are yelling or they're loud. So you jump in. And this is where things get interesting, because the person interrupting might not actually be thinking, I don't care what you're saying. They actually may be thinking, I just have something to contribute to the conversation, which is kind of initially hard. Those are two very different things. Now, obviously, if someone constantly talks over everyone, never lets anybody finish, and turns every conversation into their own TED talk, yep, that's a different situation. Everybody doesn't like that person. Trust me, they do not like it. Your friends do not like it. Your family members do not like it. And most likely, somebody has said something to you in any direction, or they try to be nice about it. Anyways, but an occasional interruption doesn't automatically mean someone is disrespectful. Sometimes it's just a communication habit. So how do we actually get better at this? Because let's be honest, knowing why we interrupt is great, but how do we actually go about it or do something about it? We're going to do that right after the break. Two phone numbers, call us up in here and tell us. Were you a person that fixed some of these bad techniques that you have of interrupting? Did you, you know, are bothered by people who interrupt? Two phone numbers, 012-648-4691. That is 012-648-4691. And 012-647-4100.
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Your one-stop entertainment.

All right, everybody. I hope that was an enjoyable music break for all y'all as it was for us. All right, we were talking all about interruptions. Are you the person who's interrupting or are you being interrupted? All right, we talked about why it happens. Our brains are processing, you know, the information quite quickly, and that's why we're interrupting. But what do we actually do about it? Here's a few things that are very simple. They're techniques. Number one, the 2-second rule. When someone finishes talking, don't immediately respond. Give yourself 2 seconds. Just 2. 1, 2, then answer. I think this is really good. I'm going to try this today. That tiny pause gives the other person a chance to continue if they weren't actually finished. And it also gives your brain time to slow down. It's really good, actually, because, you know, with girls, it's always like a story after another, after another, after another, after another. Number 2. Write the thought down. Now, this is very funny, but this is for the people who are like so afraid they're going to lose their thoughts. If you're someone who constantly interrupts because you're afraid you're going to forget your idea, what you want to say, write it down, even one word. If you're in a meeting, write budget, write call, sada, movie idea, whatever it is. Your brain doesn't need to keep screaming, and then you interrupt someone and then you're just suddenly not the nicest person in the room. That's really good. I like this advice because you've saved it. Now you can actually listen to what someone is talking about, what they're saying. Number 3, ask yourself, am I just adding to this topic or am I rushing or am I making this topic about me? Before jumping into the conversation, quickly ask, am I interrupting because I have something useful to add or because I just want to get my thoughts out? That little question can completely change the way you communicate, because sometimes we aren't responding to the person. We're just waiting for our turn to talk. And there's a big difference between listening to respond and listening to understand. And I love, love, love this. So let me say it again. There's a big difference between listening to respond and listening to understand. Love it. Okay, now we're on technique number 4 of helping you not interrupt someone. Or if somebody's interrupting you, you can show them these techniques. You can just say, hey, Asil on the ride home had a really nice show. You should have tuned in. It was from 4 until 7 p.m. And in between, she had great topics all about disappointment. Then she talked about interruptions. You should listen to that. I think that's a good idea. Number 4 is let silence exit. This one is surprisingly difficult. We sometimes feel like silence is awkward, especially at big gatherings, at family gatherings, you're with new relatives or people you haven't seen in a long time. We sometimes feel like the silence is really awkward, like somebody's just all of a sudden it's just quiet. Someone finishes speaking, there's 1 second of silence, and we're like, oh, by the way, I forgot to tell you guys. And silence isn't necessarily awkward. Sometimes people just need a moment to think, to pause. So don't rush to fill in every quiet second. And then technique number 5 is if you interrupt, don't make it a big deal. Just say sorry and go ahead. Let the person finish. And actually let them, you know, finish their thoughts, finish the entire story. You don't need a 5-minute apology. Don't make it about you. You don't need, oh, I'm sorry, I didn't mean to interrupt you. I was just thinking about, and then it takes away the attention from them, the spotlight on them. Think of it as a microphone, an imaginary microphone. They have the mic. They're done. They pass on the mic until the mic is on you, completely turned on. Because if you start, you know, interrupting people over and over and over again, this person has no manners. People don't like that. Maybe, you know, you're excited. Maybe you're processing things quickly. Maybe you're nervous. And maybe you just simply need to work on listening skills. I mean, think about it. It's just you need to be more aware of your habits. Slow down, take the 2-second pause, write your thought down, let people finish, listen to understand. Because a great communicator isn't just about knowing what to say. It's also knowing when to stop talking long enough to hear someone else. And honestly, sometimes the most powerful thing you can say in a conversation is nothing. That's actually a good technique to say nothing and do nothing. Just let the other person finish. Then hit them with 1 or the 2-second pause. Your brain
might hate it and you feel like, okay, I want to speed this up, but your friends will probably appreciate it. And think about it. I want you to kind of do like a small mini assignment and go see a lot of interviewers. Check them out. They ask the question. It's a good question. It's not a yes or no question. It's an open question where somebody can fully respond. And they say nothing. They do not interrupt. They do not chime in unless they're saying, we'll be right back or something. Anyways, we'll be right back. We're talking all about interruptions. Next up, we want to talk about the poem, a very amazing poem that's called Keep Your Girlfriends. I cannot wait to share this poem with everybody.

0: 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While we go.
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2: You heard that right. We are the Ride Home here with me, Asid. 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A quick reminder that you can download our application, Saudi Radio Plus, from Google Play and App Store. It's a fun application to have. We have such a good time there. You can listen to all our other episodes as well. And of course, if you have X or Twitter, you can follow us there at @Saudia_radio. And of course, you're more than welcome to follow me on Instagram at @IAsilAJ. That is IAsEELAJ. Alrighty, ladies and gents, we're going into it. We're finally doing the poem. Now, when I first heard this poem, it was through a podcast and I was listening to it and I was like, okay, this is so good. I bookmarked it, I went back to it, and I left it, I went back to it, and it made me feel so many emotions. And as I get older, I kind of understand it a lot more. The poem is called Don't Forget Your Girlfriends. Let's start. I sat on a summer day drinking iced tea and visiting my mother. Don't forget your girlfriends, mother advice. Clicking the ice cubes in her glass. No matter how much you love your husband, you are still going to need girlfriends. Remember to go places with them now and then, and do things with them, even when you don't necessarily want to. And remember that girlfriends are not only friends, but sisters, daughters, mothers, grandmothers, and other relatives too. Women supporting and relating to other women is our responsibility and our gift. What a funny piece of advice, I thought. Hadn't I just got married? Hadn't I just joined the couple world? I was now a married woman, for goodness sake. Not some young girl who needed friends. But I listened to my mom. I kept in contact with my girlfriends and even found some new ones along the way. As the years tumbled by, one after another, I gradually came to understand that mom really knew what she was talking about. Here's what I knew. Girlfriends bring casseroles and scrub your bathroom when you need help. Girlfriends keep your children and your secrets. Girlfriends advise when you ask. Sometimes you take it, sometimes you don't. Girlfriends don't always tell you you're right, but they usually tell you the truth. Girlfriends still love you even when they disagree with your choices. Girlfriends laugh with you and don't need canned jokes to start the laughter. Girlfriends pull you out of jams. Girlfriends don't keep a calendar of who hosted the other's last big party. Girlfriends will celebrate your son or daughter when they get married or have a baby, in whichever order that, you know, happens. Girlfriends are there for you in an instant, and when the hard time comes, girlfriends will drive through blizzards, rainstorms, hail, heat, and gloom of night to get you when your hour of need is desperate. Girlfriends listen when you lose a job or a friend. Girlfriends listen when your children break your heart. Girlfriends listen when your parents' minds and bodies fail. Girlfriends cry with you when someone you love dies. Girlfriends support you when the men in your life let you down. Girlfriends help you pick up the pieces when men pack up and go. Girlfriends rejoice what makes you happy and ready to go and kill what makes you unhappy. Time passes, life happens, distance separates, children grow up, marriages fail, love waxes and wanes, hearts break, careers end, jobs come and go, parents die, colleagues forget favors. Men don't call when they say they will, but girlfriends are there no matter how much time and how many miles are between you. A girlfriend is never further away than needed. Than needing her can reach. When you have to walk that lonesome valley, you have to walk it for yourself. Your girlfriends will be on the valley's rim, cheering you on, praying for you, pulling for you, intervening on your behalf, and waiting with open arms at the valley's end. Sometimes they will even break the rules and walk beside you or come in and carry you out. My daughters, sisters-in-law, mothers-in-law, nieces, cousins, extended family, and friends, bliss my life. The world wouldn't be the same without them, and neither would I. When we began this adventure called womanhood, we had no idea of the incredible joys or sorrows that they lay ahead. Nor did we know how much we would need each other. Every day, we need each other still. Such a beautiful poem talking all about girlhood and woman power in a sense. And it makes so much sense. And we'll talk more right after the break. Two phone numbers. You can call us here and tell us what is girlhood and sisterhood has meant to you. Call us on 012-6484-691 or 012-6474-100.
3: 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Let me hear you say it. What? Uh-huh. 3, 2, 1. Drop the beat.

dance floor becomes our common ground. It doesn't matter who you are or where you come from. What matters is this connection. Right here, it lifts spirits we didn't know were broken. It reminds us that together, together, we are unstoppable. Right now, I know you feel the energy rising. Every kick drum is a heartbeat. Every hi-hat is a spark. 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
1: Ladies and gents, welcome back to the show. I hope you enjoyed that music break as I have. And we're going back into it. Right before the break, I shared a poem called Don't Forget Your Girlfriends. And I'm not going to share the same poem again. I'm just going to share the first few lines. On a summer day drinking iced tea and visiting with my mother, she said, "Don't forget your girlfriends. No matter how much you love your husband, you're still going to need girlfriends. Remember to go places with them now and then and do things with them even when you don't necessarily want to." And I talked about the importance of sisterhood and having girlfriends. So after that poem, you know, I want to ask you a question. Is do we appreciate our girlfriends enough? Because it's true. Your girlfriends are the only people that will show up, they'll handle your kids, they'll be there for you through every single thing. They are so important. So two phone numbers. Tell us about your girlfriends and sisterhoods. Call us on 012-6484-691. That is 012-6484-691. And our other phone number, 012-6474-100. Now, do we appreciate our girlfriends enough? Because let's be honest, there are some things you just cannot explain to anyone the way you explain them to your girls. You can call your best friend and say, "Okay, I need you to be completely honest with me. Do I look fat in this dress? What should I do? Should I quit my job?" And your girlfriend would be there. Your girlfriend knows everybody you work with even without seeing them. And before you even finish the sentence, she already knows this is going to be a two-hour conversation. Your girlfriend is the only one you can share your location with at all times for safety reasons. Your girlfriend is the one who will, for example, call your parents, call authorities if you don't respond to her. She knows what's up. She knows you're okay or you're not. And somehow she has snacks, opinions, screenshots, and a full investigation ready for anything that you need. Seriously. There is something really special about having people in your life who have seen different versions of you, especially if you grow up together. When I say grow up, I really don't mean when we were kids to teenage years to now. I kind of mean just like grow up together, grow older together. And think about it. All

0: all of your favorite shows, whether it was The Girls in the City, Sarah Jessica Parker, and you know, I can't say the full name, but Girls in the City, whether it's Golden Girls, whether it's Desperate Housewives, whether it doesn't matter. Look at all of these shows. There is that bond, that sisterhoods, Gilmore Girls, Friends, even the show, the TV show. There is that bond between the girls, the friends. And fun fact, you know, I think these shows were made for women, for us. It was made for us. Somehow, it's so relatable to see everything. Seriously, there is something really special about, you know, having these girlfriends who know you so well. They even know you better than maybe your husband. And we can have an argument. If you want to argue with me, call us here on the air. Let's do it. The version of you who had everything figured out, the version of you who's now shy, the version of you who's now a mom, a version of you who, you know, is just, you know, who used to be very healthy, sleeps at 8 p.m. and now is just like working 2-3 jobs. They know each and every version of you. The version who absolutely did not have everything figured out. They know you. They know you so well. And you know what's so funny? Sometimes they point out important details about your life that you didn't expect. They're like, Cecile, this is not you. You would rather do this. And you're like, yeah, I would rather do this. What happened? So they're excited for you in your new job. They're excited for you with your new idea. They're excited for you in your new business. They're excited for you no matter what. Even if you call them at midnight and say, I think I made a mistake. They stayed during that phone call where you cried. That's the friendship. It's not just about having someone to go out on weekends with. It's about having someone who celebrates your good news without making it about themselves. But also it's somebody that you can share with your bad news and they'll still be there. Someone who checks on you when you disappear, who remembers the little things. Someone who can tell from your I'm fine that you're absolutely not fine. And I think that's what sisterhood really means. We know the code. I'm fine means leave me alone. It doesn't necessarily mean you had to grow up together. Because sometimes, unexpectedly in life, it doesn't matter what your age is, you meet people and you have a nice bond together. Sometimes your closest sisters are people you meet much later in life. And I would highly recommend Golden Girls if you haven't seen the show. It's an absolute epic, amazing of a show that really truly shows you how sometimes a bond can happen from losing other people. You meet them at university, at work, through other friends, at the gym, or completely randomly. And somehow this person who wasn't even part of your life a few years ago becomes one of the most, you know, the person you can't imagine your life without. Now, here's something I think is really important. As we get older, friendships change, people get busy, careers happen, marriage, children, people move to different cities, even countries. Sometimes we can make less communication for less love, but that's not true. Every friendship doesn't need to be a daily conversation. Sometimes you can go weeks without talking and then picking up the phone and it feels like nothing changed. And I think those friendships are beautiful. But at the same time, we can't always assume people know we love them. Sometimes you have to remind them. So this is a quick reminder to all the girlfriends out there, to all the girls who are listening, to call each other and tell them that you miss them, that you appreciate them, that they've been sticking with you since day one. We're going to take a quick break, then I'll be coming back.
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3: Welcome back to the show, ladies and gents. This is The Ride Home here with me, Asid. What a vibe and what a show. We're having so much fun here, as I hope you're enjoying it. Just, you know, listening in your car, enjoying it, enjoying the breeze, enjoying some family time, friends time, maybe even just alone time. I hope you're enjoying it no matter what. Turn the volume up, enjoy SRFM. That's basically the weekend for me. So,

Let's get into it. We're going to talk about unusual ways people became millionaires. Now, this is a fun, funny segment, lighthearted. We're going to have fun with this one. So call us here on the air if you have ways to become a millionaire. I'm eager to hear your opinions. I don't know. Maybe you are a millionaire listening to us. That's cool. Back in 1994, a man named Chris Clark from Maryland in the United States registered a little internet domain called pizza.com. Just pizza.com. PIZZA.com. And at the time, the internet was still very, very, very young. He was thinking, yeah, and just the name, funpizza.com. He wasn't thinking, one day I'm going to become a millionaire because of this. And most of the people are actually like that, especially when it's unusual ways. His idea was actually pretty simple. He hoped that having pizza.com would help him attract a pizza company as a potential business client. So he registered the domain and he paid about $20 to keep it. That's it. $20 to keep it. This is back in 1994. Now, $20 is about around 75 reals. Around that. But, you know, 1994, so maybe it was 100, I don't know, any compared to it right now. Year after year, then in 2000, Clark sold his business, but he decided to keep the domain. And honestly, I think this is where the story gets interesting, because sometimes we keep things without realizing that they become valuable later and with time. You know, those things that you have sitting around your house, we all have those, like a bracelet that you have that is now just priceless, they don't make it anymore, a vintage jacket, some band that you love so much that is now halas retired, valuable. You know those things, you know, that you just normally don't think, I'll deal with it later, it doesn't matter, maybe it's an old camera, even cameras are now becoming expensive, especially old ones, old piece of furniture, especially if the artist has passed away.

0: but a website domain, I've never heard of that before. Or even, you know, you bought it years ago, then you completely forgot about it. Well, that's kind of what happened with Clark. He kept pizza.com, and then something happened that made him think, wait a minute, this might actually be worth something. So in 2006, another domain sold for around $3 million. And that got Clark thinking. If someone is willing to pay millions for that word on the internet, how much could pizza.com be worth? So again, he bought this in 1994. Now it's 2008. He decided to put pizza.com up for auction. I didn't even know they had auctions for domain websites. Wow, the world is just interesting. Within about a week, the winning bid reached 2.6 million. And think about it for a second. He had been paying roughly around $20 a year to keep this domain. So yeah, 20 for the last 1994, 2008. It's still not much. Yani marra, if he lost so much money, it's like, what, $300? Not even. And years later, someone is willing to pay $2.6 million for it. Now, technically, he didn't become a millionaire because he invented pizza. He didn't even open a pizza restaurant. He didn't even create a delivery app called Pizza. He simply owned the right internet address at the time. And this is what makes this story so fascinating, because we tend to imagine millionaires as people who had this giant master plan. They had this big business idea. They raised money. They built companies. They worked for 10 years and eventually success. But then you hear a story like this. Stories so strange, and sometimes it's about recognizing value before everyone else does. And that brings me to this interesting question. What things do we have today that might be completely ordinary right now, but incredibly valuable in the future? Two phone numbers. You can call us here on the air. We'll have an exciting and fun time. Ala will pick up. He'll say, hello, what's your name? And then you'll be on the air here with me. Call us on 012-648-4691. That is 012-648-4691. We're talking all about unusual ways people became millionaires.
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ladies and gents, we're talking all about unusual ways people became millionaires. Now, this is a very fun topic. It's kind of inspiring, I would say. It's kind of fun. It's funny. It's great. I love it. Honestly, like when I first read about this guy who sold pizza.com, a domain, you know, he had it for $20. He bought it for $20 to keep it each year. He paid $20. And then he sold it for $2.6 million. It's just so interesting. Pizza.com. Domain. Interesting. You would never think it's going to be valuable. Now, this was, of course, back in 1994. Now, if you do something like that, it's not going to be the same thing. The man who got rich selling rocks. This one is very funny. In 1975, advertising executive Gary Dahl was joking with friends about how annoying pets could be. His solution, get a pet rock. He didn't just joke about it. He actually packaged ordinary rocks in little cardboard boxes. And then, you know, he complete with bedding and stuff. And then he started selling them. $3.95 each. So it's not expensive. So it's almost $4. Let's just say it's $4. And he sold around 1.5 million pet rocks. And maybe you've seen this roaming around the internet of people saying, oh my God, I have a pet rock. And they're just like posing with a rock and laughing. It's an actual rock. It's nothing. It's just a rock. All right. The student who sold pixels. In 2005, Alex was a 21-year-old student worried about paying for university, so he came up with a completely bizarre idea. He created a website with million pixels and decided to sell them for $1 each. Business could buy blocks of pixels, but their advertisement on them. That's it. He was literally selling tiny squares on web pages, and somehow it worked. The $1 million homepage generated more than 1 million, with final block eventually selling for 38,000. Still good. Still not bad. Still a way to make money. The gaming, of course, a lot of people make money from gaming. There's a lot of stories of people who became millionaires from gaming. And it's so much fun to kind of just like game and then make money out of it. I've never tried it. I don't think I ever will. If I just start gaming, it would just be for fun, honestly. The ridiculously simple Flappy Bird. You probably heard of an application called Flappy Bird. Now, this one is a Vietnamese developer behind Flappy Bird. The game was incredibly simple. You tap the screen to keep a little bird flying between pipes. That's basically it. You tap, it flies, it hits the pipe, it dies. You try again and again and again and again and again. And apparently, the entire world decided, yes, let's play it for 6 hours. And then, Flappy Bird was reportedly generating $50,000 a day in advertising revenue. And it was downloaded more than 50 million times. So an application can make you a millionaire. This is so funny to think about it. And then, you know, there's other ways. There's becoming famous on TikTok, then people became millionaires. There is creating just something simple that people need. I'm not even talking about big inventions. I'm not talking about like flying cars. I'm talking about simple things like, you know, those water bottles that are so good that they can hold in cold or hot water in them. I don't want to say the name of the brand, but you know what I'm talking about. You can drop them from the 7th floor. Nothing will happen to it. That made their creator a millionaire. There are so many ways and unusual ways people have become millionaires. It's a fun, fun topic, and I think it's just so inspiring. What other ways do inspire you to work harder or to think of a new

0: 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Next up is finally Popcorn Corner. So don't go anywhere. We're going to be talking about films, movies, TV shows. I am so excited.
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3: All right, we're on to one of my favorite segments that I do exclusive here only on my show on Fridays and Saturdays with me, Asil. It's Popcorn Corner, where we talk about movies, TV shows, sometimes behind the scenes as well. So let's talk about how movies make us want things without telling us to buy them. Food placement and product placement. You've probably seen it in all of your favorite films. Don't tell me this movie doesn't have it, because it does have it. You ever watched a movie and suddenly thought, I want a burger? You ever watched a character casually drink a certain drink and you're like, okay, you know what? I haven't had that in a while. That looks so good. What is that recipe? Maybe you're watching a movie set in New York and suddenly you're convinced you need a slice of pizza or a cup of coffee from friends, for example, a tiny apartment, and you're like, wow, I love this. Whatever it may be, that's not always an accident. Sometimes you're being marketed to it. And the crazy part, you might not even realize it's happening. Welcome to the world of product placement. Product placement is when a brand or product or service deliberately places it onto a movie, TV show, music video, or entertainment. Look back at all of your music videos. They're starting to use phones, they're playing it on their songs. There's that song with Kelly Rowland and Nelly, and she's texting on her phone. I think it was like a new technology at the time. It was so funny. There's a lot of those. There's ringtones. Even in Jurassic Park, they were using different phones, flashlights. They're using objects. They're showing you how it's being used, and it's the norm. The normal, it's day-to-day, it's stuff that everybody's been using. And it can be incredibly subtle. Nobody necessarily has to say, hi everyone, this is an amazing product, you should definitely buy it. Instead, no, you're watching a character, your favorite show, your favorite movie, and simply this character picks it up. Maybe they drink it, maybe they're driving the car, maybe they're wearing the shoes, they order the food, and you keep watching. That's the trick. You're not being interrupted by an advertisement. The advertisement has become part of the story. Think about how different that feels from a traditional commercial. You're watching television, a commercial comes on, your brain knows they're trying to sell me something. They're trying to sell me, somebody wants my money. You might get up, check your phone, go to the kitchen, skip the advertisement. I think most people even have a subscription without advertisement. Anything, you're not paying attention. Unless it's a really good capturing commercial, so you watch it, maybe it's directed very well, maybe. But when the product appears naturally inside a movie, you're emotionally invested in the scene. She's crying and crying, and you're like, wow, you know, her mascara is good. It's not running down. She's crying in the scene, and she's like, for example, calling Siri, and then she's saying, Siri, do this for me. And then Siri responds very quickly, and you're like, okay, wow, this technology is very fast. Or the puppy, or, you know, whatever. The scene in Titanic where she's wearing a necklace. I don't know, whatever. There's so many movies with so many things happening in them. For example, Matilda Cake was named after Matilda from the movie. That's one example. There's so many others. There's Disney, kind of like foods being placed and you just want it. You're watching your favorite character laughing, crying, exciting, and somewhere in the middle of that, there's a branded product sitting right there. I don't know what it might be. It might be your favorite character. She's wearing the It bag, and now everybody wants that bag. Same thing. And your brain doesn't necessarily process it the same way as a traditional advertisement. That's part of what makes product placement so interesting. And food placement even powerful. Sometimes they get us, you know, they get us with the crunchiness. They get us with the soda, the sparkle. And you're just watching and you're like craving it so bad. All of these things are intentional. The sound effects, these are added. It's not real. Everything you see, it's just making you want it. And food is emotional. We don't just eat because we're hungry. Food is connected to memories, comfort, celebrations, childhood, family, travel, romance, and movies. Know how to use that. I mean, I've always wanted to try the biscuits from Alice in Wonderland. I've always wanted to have tea. Charlie and the Chocolate Factory. I've always wanted to try that chocolate bar. I mean, you name it, all the Disney cakes. Oh my god, the Sleeping Beauty cake. I wanted to try that one. Think about a character sitting at a diner. There's a burger on the table, fries, milkshake. You know, the first time I saw somebody dip fries in milkshake was actually at Kim Possible. I'm definitely a Disney girl, so maybe you see a giant slice of pea that looks so good. The camera gets a beautiful shot of the pizza, the mozzarella cheese, and then you're like, wow, I want it. The character takes a bite and suddenly you are hungry. You could have eaten dinner 20 minutes ago. Doesn't matter. Hollywood just convinced you that you need fries. You need that pizza. You need that mozzarella, you know, just on that pizza. Now I'm hungry. Sometimes the product isn't even the focus of the scene. It might only be visible for a few seconds. A character puts the phone on the table. A character drives away. I didn't even notice this. I was watching one of my favorite shows, and I didn't realize all of the cars on that show are from the same brand. And they do a quick shot, a quick pan of the logo of the car. And there's one character in that show that is known to drive this truck of a car. And I didn't realize this whole thing from season one until I think it's season eight. Until season eight, the entire thing is an advertisement. And now every time I see this truck, I associate it with this character and I associate it with the show. So it's both an advertisement for both, really. They're good. They're so subtle and good with it. Call us on these two phone numbers if you want to tell us a product, without naming the brand, of course, but, you know, food that you saw from a show, you decided to recreate a burger, a pizza, a cake, and then you decided to recreate something. Or maybe, you know, something that you bought because your favorite character has. Call us on 012-6484-691. And the other phone number is 012-6474-100. We're still talking about product placement in movies.
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All right, ladies and gents, this is Popcorn Corner, where we talk about movies, TV shows, and everything in between. We were talking about product placements in movies and how they are subtle with it. They're selling you something without it being an advertisement. And of course, sometimes they do that with food. So what's a food from a movie or TV show you've always wanted to try? I don't know. For me, it's a lot of things where I wanted to try each and everything because they're so good with the product placement. They're so good with making everything look and taste good. Alrighty. So, of course, you cannot miss these things without saying, okay, I want to try, for example, to drive around James Bond's car, wear his watches, the suits, the sunglasses. Everything about that is just so good. So Of course, there's always going to be like an iconic scene where the products are and you're like, wow, this is amazing. And then, of course, there are other things that you can actually try. You can actually just go and buy it. So

like a Matilda cake or something, you can go and buy it and you can actually try it out. And then, of course, there are foods where it's like, I don't know, am I going to like it or not? So ratatouille, the rustic vegetable dish that famously brings the severe food critic right back to his childhood. That always looked so good, but am I gonna like it? Not sure. The cheeseburger from Pulp Fiction, of course. The milkshake from Pulp Fiction. Iconic scene, very memorable. Cloudy with a Chance of Meatballs. Meatballs, of course. There's iconic scenes where, you know, there's macaroons. Lady and the Tramp. The spaghetti scene. It made me crave spaghetti. I'm not gonna lie with that one. Absolutely. I've always craved spaghetti after watching that scene. I think it's always cartoons because they make it look so good. The cakes, the ice creams, the coffee, the popcorn. Even a box of cereal sometimes looks so good, especially when you're watching the show and you're watching the series and you're watching what they're doing. When you see it in a storyline, it looks so good and you're like, I want that brand. I want it. I want whatever that is. It could be something so simple. It could be something actually you have to cook, you have to order, you have to find where they sell this product or where they sell this meal. So there's a lot. So as we mentioned, there's a few that people have all agreed on. Ratatouille is the first on the list because that ratatouille was everything. The chocolate cake in Matilda. You can do it, Brucey. And then the cheese tower and the pizza from a Goofy movie. I absolutely agree. There's a couple from Harry Potter to all the Harry Potter fans out there. The chicken from Los Pollo Hermanos from Breaking Bad. This one's a weird one, but okay. The custard from Tilly Tabby's. I don't remember seeing this one. But Bob's Burger, basically, from the show. Wonka Bars, I agree. I already mentioned those. There's one from Seinfeld. The jambalaya. The mulligatawny and the grab bisque. These are all types of soups. Yeah, I remember that episode. That episode actually did want to make me want to... craved all of these things. Some people are said the Adventures of Pinocchio, the cream-filled pastries from the bakery scene. Honestly, for me, any bakery scene is good. Any bakery scene is just good to go. The ramen from the ramen shop from Naruto. Okay, interesting. I haven't seen that movie yet, but interesting. What else? Some people saying a box of Turkish delights because they've been watching the Narnia series. Interesting. Very interesting. Pizza from the Goofy movie. Again, with the pizza from the Goofy movie. Some people have been also saying there are other famous, you know, things that you've probably seen. So like Julia and Julia, the milkshake from Pulp Fiction, the burger from Pulp Fiction, of course, the Marie Antoinette scene. When Harry met Sally, there's an iconic scene where people just want to order the same order. There's a lot of moments where people just want to see the same thing. Grilled cheese, there's the ramen. Oh my God, there's the scene from Quentin Tarantino. It's always a Quentin Tarantino movie where there's a strudel and people are eating the strudel with a pie. It's called Inglourious. Yada yada. And it was released. Anything from Julia and Julia. French fried taters. Interesting. People are just putting in their comments on foods they want to try from movies. So do tell us. We have about 10 minutes before we end the show. You can tell us what kind of food are you craving from a show, or have you craved ever from a show? Could be a scene. Could be, you know, Audrey Hepburn, Breakfast at Tiffany's. It could be Disney. There's a lot of, I think, scenes that are just so good and making you crave not only the product placement, but also the food, because the food is just sometimes easy to do, easy to make. Lady and the Tramp is always on everybody's list. I find it quite interesting because, you know, I don't crave it until I see the film or I see something and I'm like, okay, this looks so good. Some people are saying Elf. And there's a classic scene where he's having cereal and then he's adding maple syrup to it. Ratatouille again on the list. Goodfellas. Interesting. I didn't expect that to be here. Beauty and the Beast. Okay, that's all. That's very interesting to see that a lot of people are choosing that one. Some people are saying The Godfather. There's Italian gravy. Breakfast at Tiffany's is on that list. Also, I think, especially when it's scenes where the family's gathered around the table and there is something unusual or it's going to be the central of the story. That's also fun to see. We have 10 minutes before we end the show. Do tell us.

What's something that you crave or you've seen from a show or TV show, Matilda Cake maybe. And it's very funny that this movie was released in 1996, but, you know, people still call it a Matilda Cake. Call us on 012-64-84-691 or 012-64-74-100.

Ladies and gents, and just like that, we've reached the end of the ride home. Thank you so much for spending part of your Friday with me. And to everyone who kind of was listening, joined in, listened through the application, we appreciate you. We love you. Thank you. You really make our show what it is. And if you're still on the road heading home or just getting your weekend started, I hope you have an amazing one. Don't forget to have a little fun, to give yourself some time and enjoy life as it is. Life is short. Make your days count, not just your calendar. I was your host, Asir Abdeljawad. Behind the controls, Ala Farrash. Thank you for riding home with us. Thank you for listening. And thank you for being part of the conversation. Next up is John on Shabab Ubanat. So make sure you tune in.

0: Assalamu alaikum. Welcome to the Shabab Anat Show. It's your soundtrack to the weekend on SRFM, the heart of KSA. I'm your host, John Andrews. I'm spinning a hand-picked mix of banging tunes and chatting to some great guests.
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0: To keep the energy high, the vibes fresh and the speakers shaking. From Riyadh to Jeddah and everywhere in between. Whether you're cruising the streets, chilling with friends, or just vibing solo, we've got the beats and the chat to power your weekend. So turn it up, stay locked in, and let's enjoy this weekend together. Shabab Webinar and everyone else. Khalas. You got it.
2: Good evening, you beautiful people. How on earth are you? I hope you are doing tremendously. I'm doing fabulously here. I've had a brilliant day today. And I'll tell you all about it in a minute. Big shout out to Asil. Thank you so much, Asil. That was a fantastic show. Thoroughly enjoyed it. But we are moving on now to the Shabab Webinar Show. That's what you're listening to now. You're with me, John, on the Shabab Webinar Show, and we're going to be live until 10 p.m. I hope that you're doing splendidly. Now, what are we going to be talking about tonight? That's important. We're going to talk about some kind of roll call, see who's here, who is listening. Now, if you are here and you are listening, the next thing you need to do is get your phones out and send me a message. Send me a WhatsApp, send me an SMS, send me a voice note if you like. Easy to do. You can get in touch with the show on +966 555 967 292. I'll give that to you again. It is +966 555 967 292. Get in touch. Let me know what's going down. We've got an action-packed show coming up. So, what are we going to talk about? We are going to talk about the great battle of choosing where to eat. How do you choose where to eat? How do you do that, right? Choosing where to eat is one of the great 21st century debates. How do you do it? How do you go about choosing where to eat when the options are legion? There's so many different, and there's so many different pitfalls. How do you choose where to go out to eat? If you decided you're going to go out for eating, where do you do it? How do you do it? Right, we'll talk about that. We'll talk about why expats get obsessed with Carrick. We'll talk about that later in the show. And then we'll talk about some forgotten road trip trips. Road trip trip tips. Oh, it's hard to say anything. Anyway, ladies and gents, boys and girls, don't touch your dial. Do stick with us because I want you to be happier. Get it?

is Firestone and Kygo. Ladies and gents, you're listening to SRFM, the heart of KSA, and I am your host, John Andrews, here on the Shabab Wabanat Show. Hello, my Shabab Wabanats. I do hope you're having a great time. I hope wherever it is you are and whatever it is you're doing, you are living your dream. Having a great time now, right? What we need is a bit of a roll call. Get in touch. Let me know. +966 555 967 292. I'll give that to you again. It is +966 555 967 292. Get in touch. Send me a WhatsApp. I want to know, where are you going? What are you doing? So I don't know about you, but the weather has got absolutely delicious. So of an evening, what an absolute pleasure it is. So I want to know, what are you up to? Are you hanging around in Riyadh collecting the breeze down at Bajari Terrace? Are you walking along the waterfront somewhere? Are you in the mountains? Let me know. Get in touch. I would love to know what is happening with you. Where and how are you enjoying your day at the moment? Now, I did tell you that I would tell you a small tale. I've had a brilliant day. One of the reasons I had a brilliant day is I had a nap. It's one of my all-time favourite things to do is a nap. Now, this one was made particularly good. Now, I hope my good wife isn't listening, because she's going to be angry about this. But I had a fabulous nap because I woke up and one of my children had snuggled in and fallen asleep on me. I woke up and there was a child snoozing on me, and I just thought, what a privilege that is. What an absolute privilege to have a small child come and have a snooze with you. What a treat. So that was one of the highlights of my day. There was a low light. I'll tell you the low light. I'll tell you the low light in a minute, but I want to know, what's your highlight? Get in touch. I want to know, where are you? What are you getting up to? Who needs a shout out? The number to use is +966 555 967 292. I'll give that to you again. +966 555 967 292. Here's a bit of Tiesto to get us through our Fridays.

0: Tell Me Lies. Love that. That was a absolute banger there. It was a cover of a bit of Fleetwood Mac. And you listeners, y'all know that I'm a big fan of the Mac. Not the return of the Mac, the Fleetwood Mac. Now, ladies and gents, boys and girls, you're listening to SRFM, and my name is John here on the Shabab Wabanat Show, and we are going to 10 p.m. So don't touch your dials. Do stick with us. We have a whole journey to go on, an odyssey, an expedition across hilarity and entertainment. It's going to be glorious. And if you want to get in touch and be part of that expedition, you can. You get in touch on +966 555 967 292. This is your weekend roll call. Tell me what's been good. Tell me what's not been quite as good. We can talk about it. We can talk about it here on SRFM. Now, I'll tell you what hasn't been good. It's been peaks and troughs for me this weekend so far. Tell you what hasn't been quite so good, right? Have you ever done this? I want to know if you've ever done this, because this was a disaster, right? So I got a new pair of very white trainers. Bought them from a reputable online sales website. Anyway, they came through. That's not part of the story. They arrived. I was very excited. Got some new trainers. They're very, very white. And I thought, do you know what? I will wear them tonight. I'm going to wear them to the studio and impress everyone here on SRFM. They're going to be dazzled with my new trainers. It's going to be glorious. My disco slap daps, these dancing shoes, they're ready to go, right? People are going to be impressed with my new trainers. And do you know what I did? The first step I took out of my front door, the first step, I'm on my way to the radio. It's an exciting time. I've got a skip in my step, hop in my step. I'm ready to come and talk to you guys. I can't wait. I've got a cup of coffee in my hands because I'm excited to talk to you guys. Do you know what I managed to do? What I managed to do is I instantly, the minute I stepped out the front door, is I dropped a couple of big drops of coffee onto the top of my trainers, and I felt it happen. You know when you do something, you feel it happen, you think, I don't want to look. I can't look down. I haven't done that. I've had these trainers on, I don't know, under 4 minutes, maybe 3 minutes, possibly even 2 minutes since they're out of their box. What have I done? Spilt coffee on them. Unbelievable. Anyway, that's my problem. That's not your problem. That's balanced out the fact that I got a snooze next to one of my youngest children. And that was glorious. So anyway, life's a series of peaks and troughs. Here's a bit of Calvin Harris.
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Yes, that is Take That's latest. I love that the boys from Take That, Gary Barlow, are back in the game. You're listening to SRFM, the heart of KSA. And I want to know what's the plan, what's going on. This is your roll call, and I want to know what the plan is. You can get in touch with me on +966 555 967 292. Brenda's been in touch. Thank you so much. Good to hear from you, Brenda. I'm so pleased, Brenda, that you're back with us. I'm loving this. Brenda says, would you please play some Britney Spears for her? So Brenda, I would love to. Here is some Britney Spears for you. If you want to get in touch, if you want me to have a go at a bit of a... if I could do a little bit of something for you, then get in touch on +966 555 967 292. I want to know, what's the plan? Where are you going? What are you doing? Get in touch and get yourself or one of your loved ones or someone you're hanging out with. Let's get a shout out for them. Ladies

That is James Hype, and he doesn't want you to wake him up. Ladies and gents, boys and girls, you are listening to SRFM, the heart of KSA. And my name is John Andrews here on the Shabab Wabanat Show. We are live this evening, coming to you from beautifully from the gloriously green-lit Saudi Broadcasting Authority in Riyadh. You'll have seen our tower. It's absolutely beautiful. It's all lit in green at the moment, as is all of Riyadh. I drove through all of Riyadh earlier today, and it's just beautiful. All the green lights everywhere. It really is a pleasure. Now, I want to know, what is the plan, ladies and gents? You can get in touch with me and tell you what your plan is by getting in touch on +966 555 967 292. Now, I've got some suggestions for you to see what's going on, because I think something we need to be looking at is the weather has just turned, isn't it? It's gone from being really hot to just a bit hot, right? And so it's just, in the evenings, it's glorious. Some of the sunsets we've had have been spectacular. So I really would encourage you to go and get outside and have a look. Now, one way you can do that is, I don't know if you've seen it, but all over Riyadh and Jeddah, we've got more and more of these coffee shops setting up. Coffee shops and restaurants that are setting up with outdoor tables, so you can sit outside and you can go and have a cup of coffee, you can go and have a sandwich, you can go and have some food outside, and it is just beautiful. So I encourage you to get out and do that before it gets too chilly, because if like me you've been hiding under the AC a little bit, it's a bit warm, then now is the time to get outside. Now's the time. This is your rallying cry to get outside and go and have a cup of coffee in the evening air. It's absolutely beautiful. So do check out some of the outdoor terraces. I would recommend, if you get a chance, get over to Diriyah. The Bujari Terrace is absolutely spectacular. And then you can look over the ruins and the mud brick and stuff. It's absolutely beautiful. Check that out. Ladies and gents, if you've got any suggestions of places we should be going, what is your plan? Get in touch on +966 555 967 292. I'll give that to you again. It is +966 555 967 292. Here, ladies and gents, is a little bit of Coldplay.

Yes, ladies and gents, that is Teddy Swims. As always, the man is a pest in the swimming pool. Ladies and gents, boys and girls, you're listening to SRFM, the heart of KSA, and I am your host, John Andrews, on the Shabab Webinar Show. I hope you're enjoying the tunes as much as I am. We are having a great time. Now, I want to know, what is the plan? What are you guys getting up to? What's going down? So, what's happening for you? Now, the weather has broken a touch, hasn't it? It is a bit cooler. So, we talked a little bit about the kind of excitements you can do in Riyadh. Riyadh now has lots of sort of outdoor cafes and restaurants. Cropping up all over the place, and they are well worth a visit. I love them. But what are you doing in Jeddah, right? So talking of, the wonderful Omar has been in touch. Thanks so much for getting in touch, Omar. And he says you've got to get down to the promenade. So promenade on the coastline for some fitness and night markets. So it's food markets down in Jeddah on the Corniche. Ooh-wee! I feel like I'm missing out here up in Riyadh. What should I be eating? Where should I be going at these night markets? Thanks so much for getting in touch, Omar. But anyone else from Jeddah, let me know what's happening with these night markets down on the Corniche. They sound absolutely brilliant. And also, I'm reading, down on the waterfront, we've got lots of roller skating and rollerblading going on along these cycle tracks. That sounds delightful. I can't rollerblade. It won't surprise anyone to know that I can't rollerblade. I'm not sure I've got the balance for it. I'm not sure I'm the man for the blade. But if you are, let me know. Let me get in touch. If you are rollerblading along the Corniche or the promenade right now, listening to SRFM, I'd like to think you are. You've got SRFM in your ears. You're enjoying your swoosh, swoosh, swoosh along. That's the noise, just so you know, that rollerbladers make, just in case you were wondering, as you move seamlessly along the Corniche. Now, I've got a question. If you are rollerblading, now, are you looking cool, or are you sort of going like moving along the, shuffling along the railings with great big knee and elbow pads on? What do we look like? Let me know. I do remember a while ago now, I was chatting to Ali Reza, Rakan Ali Reza, the Saudi Arabian Olympic skier. And he's from Jeddah, and he was telling me that he would practice his cross-country skiing on rollerblades along the Corniche. So if you see Rakan Ali Reza doing his rollerblade thing, getting ready, do give him my regards. Ladies and gents, whatever it is you're doing, get in touch. Thank you so much for getting in touch, Omar, and telling me about the Jeddah waterfront. I'm keen to hear more. And if that is you, and you're walking along the waterfront, or you're sat on a beach looking at the waves and the stars, then do get in touch on +966 555 967 292. Ladies and gents, boys and girls, here is some more tunes. This is a bit of Kygo. Hold on me. Don't touch your dials. Yes.

07967 269 672. Got a few suggestions for you if you're looking for ideas. You could, if you're in Riyadh, go and sit outside in one of the lovely, delightful sort of restaurants outside that have got some outside seating. That is something you can check out. You might want to get onto the promenade down in Jeddah, maybe do some fitness, run up and down, look keen, be better than me. I haven't done much fitness in a while and I'm starting to worry. How late is it? It becomes too late, right? You haven't been to the gym for ages and then you think, when was the last time? It's bad. It's bad. I need to get to that. That is something that I need to reinvigorate myself. So it could be something you do in Jeddah. Now, here's an idea, right? What about stargazing in Al Ula? Oh, now that the weather is a bit more clement, it's not quite so hot, get out and you can go stargazing and check out some of the heritage trails that are opening all over Al Ula. So it's got an autumn night sky and stargazing experience you can go and get involved in. Now, ladies and gents, I am absolutely an advocate for that. I have been stargazing in Al Ula and it wasn't even a particularly clear night and it was amazing. I think they've got sort of light pollution laws up there, so you can't have big lights. You can't go having too many lights. So the night sky up there are absolutely incredible. I think it's you get night skies like that, but you have to drive a bit of a distance away from the cities. So if you're in Jeddah or you're in Riyadh, you're in any of the big cities, Khobar or some of these places, you sometimes don't get any good night skies because there's so much lights. There's so many lights, especially. Have you seen these lights that we are shining up into the sky from the big towers? They've got these great big lasers all over the strobing and they look amazing. Do mean it's difficult to see some stars. So here is one suggestion, is get out to Al Ula and where they've got some laws about how much light can be on. So you can see some of the most amazing stars and I absolutely recommend it. You really should go and check it out. So what's the plan? I tell you, my plan is maybe I'll go and try and check out some Al Ula and some stargazing and see what happens there. Now, maybe we should, given that we're talking about stargazing and maybe that we're talking we're talking about light pollution, here we go. Here is turn the lights off. See what I've done there?

Yes, Ain't Nobody Loves Me Better. Ladies and gents, boys and girls, do feel free to get in touch with the show. Brenda got in touch, Omar got in touch, and it is fantastic to hear from them. You can get in touch with the show on +966 555 967 292. So I've got a bit of a weekend question to ask you, right? Here is my weekend question. My question is, what is the earliest acceptable time to wake someone up on the weekend, right? What do you think is the earliest time? Should you ever call someone? I suppose you could WhatsApp them, and then if they that's up to them if they respond. Or what's the earliest time you can call someone? Now, I think this has sort of changed a little bit, because it used to be, didn't it? It used to be that you weren't allowed to call someone before a certain time and after a certain time, because everyone had these house phones. So you rang the house phone and it would always ring. And if it rang after a certain time, people assumed it was an emergency. I remember growing up, people running to the phone and going,

going, oh my goodness, something awful must have happened. But actually, it was just someone who hadn't quite realised the time. That's not uncommon. But nowadays, with mobile phones, we can put them on silent. We can ignore them so much more easily. So my question is, what is the earliest acceptable time to call someone on the weekend? And is there a time that's too late? What do you think? Get in touch. What's the earliest possible time you can call someone on the weekend? Is before 9 a.m. acceptable? Before 8 a.m. is that acceptable? I'd love to know. What do you think? Get in touch on +966 555 967 292. That is my big weekend question. In this segment, we're going to play this segment, a big weekend question. What is the earliest, what is a socially acceptable time to call someone? You can get in touch on +966 555 967 292. That again, it is +966 555 967 292. Here's a bit of Cyril. And do you know what? There she goes.

That is the wonderful, the irrepressible Shakira. And she is, that's Die Die with Burna Boy from the World Cup. We're loving that. Now, the big weekend question we have here on the show is, what is the earliest you can call someone in the morning? Now, Brenda has been in touch and she said it depends on the person and the reason you are calling. This is true. But let's imagine it's not an emergency. When I was growing up, right, if you rang the house, because you only had house phones, right? If you rang the house phone before, I don't know, maybe 8 a.m. or after 10 p.m., then we assumed that there was an emergency. Someone was in the hospital, something awful had occurred, and it was a drama, so you didn't call. I don't know if it was the same in your house. I don't know if that was the same for you. But when you had a house phone, the rules were different. You weren't allowed to call too early or too late. Otherwise, you felt that some piece of disaster has occurred. But I think nowadays, if it's your, I don't know, if now with your mobile phone, are the rules changed? Have the rules of society suddenly shifted? What do you think? Get in touch. So Brenda says it depends on the person and the reason you are calling. So let's imagine it's not an emergency, right? So it depends on the person. So maybe if it's a person you're closer with, are you happier calling them really early in the morning? Or actually, is that even more reason to let them sleep in? I just don't know. Get in touch. I want to know your opinion. Brenda's given me hers. She says it just depends. Depends on the person and the reason you're calling. But let's imagine it's not an emergency. What do you think? What is the earliest to message someone and say, do you want to go out for a coffee? Do you want to go for a run? Do you want to go and do some exercise? Do you want to go and walk the dogs together? Whatever it is, what is the earliest you think you can call someone on the weekend? Get in touch. +966 555 967 292. Are you one of these people that doesn't even check their phone till 4 p.m. on a Sunday? Is that you? I can't imagine people like that exist. Do they? Is it you? Let me know. +966 555 967 292. Here is Maps picking up the pieces.

Shabab Wabanat Show. Thank you so much for tuning in and joining us. We are going live all the way to 10 p.m. Now, the big question is, when is too early to call someone on the weekend? When is it too early to call someone on the weekend? I would like to know. Now, Brenda has been back in touch. She says you can call them the minute you wake up. The minute you wake up, you can get in touch. Is that true? Do you agree? Let me know. Do you agree with Brenda that just you could message them anytime, the minute you wake up? It's okay on a Friday morning or a Saturday morning to message your team, message your peeps. Is that true? Or are you, I suppose with a mobile phone, you can just ignore it if you don't want to be woken up. You can get it on silent. Talking of silent, does anyone not have their phone on silent? My phone is always on silent. It's never not on silent. I'd rather miss a call than have my phone embarrassingly go off in a meeting or something. I don't know. What about you? Anyway, I digress. I have sauntered away from the subject in hand. So, but what time should you be calling people? What time is that? Because the other thing is, if you have your phone on loud, I'm going back to it now. If you have your phone on loud, there's sometimes you get like marketing calls or whatever it is at silly o'clock in the morning, and I am absolutely irrationally angry if I get woken up for a marketing call or something like that. Anyway, I digress. So Brenda says it's absolutely acceptable to call your whoever you want to call the minute you wake up, and it's up to them whether they have their phones on or not. I don't know, is that the case? Let me know. +966 555 967 292. What do you think? +966 555 967 292. Seeing as we're talking about time, it's time for some time after time. What a time to be alive. Here's your timing track.

Yes, ladies and gents, boys and girls, I hope you're doing very well. You're listening to SRFM, the heart of KSA. My name is John here on the Shabab Wabanat Show. I want to give a great big shout out to all of the Shabab Wabanats out there in KSA. Big love to you all and everyone else. If you're not a Shabab Wabanat, if you're an older Shabab and an older Banat, then hello to you as well. I hope you're having a lovely evening. Now, I have got a message here from William. William's been in touch and he says you can call anyone anytime you like, which I'm not sure I quite agree with, William. Is that, I think you should really definitely wait until you think they're up, because you don't want to go waking people up with a phone call. Anyway, ladies and gents, boys and girls, the big weekend question is, what is an appropriate time to wake someone, well, not wake someone up, you don't want to be waking someone up, but to call someone on the weekend. Get in touch on +96 555 967 292. Now, what we're going to talk about in a minute, we're going to pivot a little bit, and I've got a question for you, right? So the question is, how do we work out where to eat? How do we, if we are going to go out for dinner, if you're going to go out for dinner with your beloved, who gets to decide? How do you navigate that particular pathway? When you have we're going to play a game of Shabab versus Banat, right? Boys versus girls, who is better at choosing where to eat? Who gets worse? Who's the worst when they get angry, hungry? Oh, hangry is what we're looking for. We need to avoid hangry. Who's making those bad choices? Get in touch. So who the internal struggle is, if you've got a group of people, or maybe it's just you and your beloved, and you are trying to find somewhere to eat, who takes longer to choose? Who is better at choosing? Who is more decisive? You can get in touch on +96 555 967 292. 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Ladies and gents, here's a bit of Felix Jean.

There we are, ladies and gents, boys and girls, that's Higher. 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Now, William's been back in touch and he

0: has given us some insightful ideas. He's given me a voice message. So we're going to play his voice message about what time he thinks it's acceptable to call someone in the morning. I'm not sure if I agree with this, but you let me know.
1: Hello. I think for boys, I think 6 a.m. will probably be the best.
0: 6 a.m., William. I'm not sure I agree. 6 a.m. to call each other in the morning. I think only if something really dramatic has taken place. I'd be worried that there'd been somebody was not very well. My goodness me, 6 a.m. feels a bit early. Now, do you have an opinion? It's the weekend question. What is too early to get in touch with someone on the weekend? What time would you think might wake them up? I don't know. Get in touch. +966 555 967 292. Going to play some tunes and then we'll get to the Shabab versus Banat, which is who takes longer to choose where to eat. Ladies and gents, boys and girls, here's a bit of David Guetta to get through our Fridays.

That's it, ladies and gents, boys and girls. You're listening to the Shabab Wabanat Show here on SRFM. Now, we're going to talk a little bit about who takes longer to choose where to eat. We're going to have a bit of Shabab versus Binat. If you're going out with the boys, if you're going out with the girls, who takes longer to determine where we're going to be eating, where we're going to be having a bit of dinner, where we're going to be having a bit of lunch? Who takes longer? So, is it the Shababs? Are we... Are the gentlemen decisive, or do we especially after you got a bit hangry? Is that what happens? Or is it the ladies, the Binat? Are they going to be deciding? Are they going to take a bit longer? Are they going to be looking at the different options, pursuing? That's the wrong word. Perusing. That's the right word. Perusing the various different menus. I don't know. What do you think? Who's more decisive? Who is more likely to take longer to find out and choose where we're going to eat? You can get in touch. Let me know your thoughts. +966 555 967 292. We are playing Shabab versus Binat, and I want to know who takes longer to choose where we are going to be eating. Get in touch on +966 555 967 292. Is it the boys? Is it the girls? Let's dive into that, ladies and gents, boys and girls, SRFM.

Yes, ladies and gents. Now, the big question is, who takes longer for choosing where to eat? Brenda is absolutely adamant. She's been in touch and she says it thinks it's the girls. The girls take longer to decide where to eat. That is the big question. The girls take longer to decide. But is that true? Brenda has instantly said the girls, but hasn't given me any further information. So I don't know why. Do you agree with Brenda? If you do agree, get in touch. +966 555 967 292. Do you not agree? We're playing Shabab versus Binat. Is it the girls take longer to choose where to eat? Or is it boys take longer? Or actually, does it not really matter? I'll tell you what goes on in my house after a few more tunes. Here's a bit of Swedish House Mafia. I don't actually think they're linked to organised crime. Ladies and gents, here's some tunes.

That is our man. That is our man. I can't remember his name. Anyway. That is bad. That I will. There we go. It is Alex Warren. Everyone likes Alex Warren and Emerald Eyes. Big, big fan of Alex Warren there. Sorry, everyone. The name momentarily escaped me. Now, we are playing Shabab versus Banat, and we're saying who takes longer to go nowhere to eat. Now, Brenda's been in touch, and she says it's got to be girls. Girls take longer because they just can't have one choice. There's too

idea. What about curry? Or, ooh, good idea. Let's go and get shawarma, or whatever it is, right? And I'm just trying to be helpful and give other suggestions. I'm sat there thinking, has she considered all the options? Does she know all the options? Could I perhaps help her by suggesting some more options for her to consider? I'm not trying to sway it. I'm just trying to open the debate. However, I will be told that I am trying to sway the debate, and she's told me that she wants to go out for this certain type of food, and that for me talking about other types of food is only confusing and upsetting. So I don't, do you do that? Is anyone else guilty of such a crime? Get in touch on +966 555 967 292. +966 555 967 292. Who takes longer choosing where to eat? That is our Shabab versus Banat segment here on SRFM. Ladies and gents, so Brenda thinks it's the girls. Brenda's message, she thinks it's the girls and they will only have one choice. I think boys are good until they get hangry, right? Hangry is when you get so hungry that you start getting angry, and then bad choices get made, okay? When we are hangry, both boys and girls can be hangry. Hangry is real. When the blood sugar levels are low, bad choices get made, or sometimes not even any choices get made, and we become undecisive. It's awful. But anyway, what do you think? Is it the shababs? Is it the banats? Ladies and gents, boys and girls.

Yes, Save My Love for Somebody Else. You're listening to SRFM, the heart of KSA. And my name is John here on the Shabab Wabanat Show. Now, on our show this evening, we're talking about who takes longer to get ready. Who takes longer to not get ready? Who takes longer to pick somewhere to eat? Is it the Shababs? Is it the Banats? I think there's been a number of different options. But I think, I don't know. I think it depends on the person, isn't it? Depends on the group you're dealing with. I've been with guys where they just spend so long trying to work out when to eat. But Brenda thinks it's the ladies. It's the Banat. What do you think? Get in touch on +966 555 967 292. +966 555 967 292. Now, what we're going to do is we're going to play some more tunes, and after the break, we are going to check out some Saudi habits that all us expats finally adopt. We're going to chat about those, and we're going to chat about those after some tunes. So we're going to think about what are some of these habits that all expats eventually pick up. Is it having coffee at 10 o'clock at night? Is that something we automatically do? If you want to get involved in that, then you can. You can get in touch on +966 555 967 292. Here's a bit of Alan Walker.

Yeah, that is Near River and Nightmares. You're listening to SRFM, the heart of KSA. I love that tune. Love that tune. We are talking about expat confessions. What things do the expats start doing after they've been in Saudi Arabia for a few months? Now, here is one, right? I have a great example. We've got the late night dinner reservation, right? So some people, some of the expats, they come in and they're used to having dinner a little bit earlier. And then when they get here, they don't realize we shift everything a bit later, don't we? We do things a bit later. We're having dinner at 10:30. We're having dinner at 11. We're not having dinner at 5:30 p.m. That's definitely something that I've adopted, something I've noticed, that we, the expats, once you get here and you've been here a while, everything starts happening a bit later in the evening, and I love it. Things are a bit cooler. The Riyadh and Jeddah in the night times are absolutely glorious. What kind of things do you find if you are an expat or you're friends with expats, whatever goes on? What kind of things do you find are the things that expats start to do a little bit more of once they've been here for a while? We'll have a look at some other ideas in a minute, but I definitely think moving the dinner reservations back an hour or two is something that happens quite early on in when someone arrives in the kingdom. Then we like to eat a little bit later, and I'm all for it. I am down for it. If you've got a observation you'd like to help with our expat confessions, get in touch. +966 555 967 292 +966 555 967 292 Get in touch.

Yes, we get that feeling. That is Flo Rida, and he is having a good feeling, like I hope you're having a good feeling here on SRFM, the heart of KSA. This is the Shabab Webinar Show with me, John Andrews, and we are live till 10 p.m. And oh my goodness, there's not a huge amount of time left. Don't touch your dials and do stick with us. Now, here we go. We've got a game of expat confessions. Okay, so what are the things we expats have started doing once we've been in Saudi Arabia a while? What are the kind of things doing? So the first one I observed, the first one we talked about, was the fact that we start having our dinner a bit later, don't we? We have shifted our reservations to much later at night from our home countries, maybe. But here's one, right? Here's one that I definitely agree with, right? The essential karak chai or some Saudi coffee addiction. Absolutely, right? I am full into it. I love my karak. I love my chai. I'm a big fan of the Saudi coffee. The Gawa is an absolutely, I can't go without it. I'm a huge, huge fan. If there's ever an opportunity to have a bit of karak, I am all in. That's something that I've definitely got on board with, and I know lots and lots and lots of other expats who are mad keen on that. The coffee game in this country is par excellence. There you go. So, but what do you think? What do you think are some of the things that the expats are getting involved in and are taking on immediately upon landing? They get off the plane and all of a sudden they've got a cup of karak in their hands

and they're not having dinner till 12 p.m. What do you think? What do you think of the kind of things that expats are starting to do? If you've got any confessions for me, get in touch. +966 555 967 292 +966 555 967 292 Now, I've got to throw it back to earlier in the show. One of the questions I asked is, what is the earliest time you can communicate with someone? And Moad got in touch and he said, the best time to communicate depends on the person I'm communicating with. Personally, I prefer not to put my smartphone on silent. This is controversial, right? Doesn't put his smartphone on silent because he might receive an important call on the weekends. Is that you? Do you like an important call on the weekends? My phone is always on silent. I think I'd rather miss it. I don't know. Ladies and gents, boys and girls, what are your expat confessions, or what time is best to communicate with people? Thank you so much, Marad, for getting in touch with the show. It is an absolute pleasure. Oh, Brenda is in. Brenda is messaging right now and says dates. She's absolutely right. Dates. I definitely get hold of dates. I didn't really used to eat dates wherever, back home or in other parts of the world, but eating dates here we go. Right, we're into it now. Here is a thing somebody did with dates for me the other day, and I'm obsessed. They put them in the freezer. Dates from the freezer. So the dates don't freeze solid. Because of their sugar content, they don't freeze solid. But when they come out the freezer and those dates are frozen, I recommend. There you go. John's top tip to you. Dates in the freezer. Couldn't recommend it more. Could not recommend it more. Ladies and gents, here's a bit of Ariana Grande. Get in touch if you've got some expat confessions. What are the things that expats are doing the minute they get off the plane? How do they change? You can get in touch. +966 555 967 292

Yes, ladies and gents, boys and girls, you're listening to SRFM, as you should do. That is the correct choice on this beautiful evening. Now, but these people have leapt onto this one, the expat confessions. What are the expats doing the minute they land in Saudi Arabia? We're moving our dinner till much later. We're drinking karak like it's going out of fashion. It's not going out of fashion. We're eating frozen dates. I absolutely recommend. That's my find, right? Get your dates, put your dates in the freezer. Amazing. They don't freeze solid because of the sugar content. They just become these glorious, cool, sticky treats. Anyway, love that. Now, Albara has been in touch. We love Albara. He's been in touch with the show. Thank you so much for getting in touch. And he says that everyone goes to Balad. Balad in historical Jeddah. So everyone gets down to historical Jeddah and sees those beautiful buildings. Now, I've done a little bit of Googling because I've not been to Jeddah. So confession time, I've lived in this country for, about 11 years, right? Love the place. But I've never been to Jeddah. Need to go and see what's going on in Jeddah. And historical Jeddah looks absolutely beautiful. And he says, I will love it. Especially in Ramadan. I think I would. I'd love to go down and check it out. So, Albara, thank you so much for getting in touch. Absolutely. That is an expat confession. We all end up going to these beautiful places. It's like the in Riyadh, we've got the Bujari Terrace down in Diriyah. That is beautiful. Or going to the historical Jeddah, the historical quarter. I'm looking forward to going. I think that'll be absolutely glorious. Ladies and gents, get in touch. What other things do people start doing? What other things do expats start doing the minute they arrive in Saudi Arabia? We will come back to this after a few tunes. Don't touch that dial. If you have a confession, if you have an expat confession for us, get in touch. It is easy. +966 555 967 292. Tiamo here for you.

Yes! That is September and Cry For You. You're listening to SRFM, the heart of KSA, and I'm your host here on the Shabab Wabanat Show. We're going all the way to 10 p.m. Now, I have a... We're talking here about expat confessions. Things that expats...

doing the minute they get off the aeroplane and they arrive here in KSA. Now, one of the things, it's got a lot of traction. People are very interested. We've got people suggesting that you should freeze your dates. That was me. That was glorious. But we've also said going to the empty quarter. We've got, in fact, dates was Brenda. Brenda was telling us about dates. Got people saying we should go to the historical quarters, straight to Diriyah and straight to Balad in Jeddah. I might not be pronouncing that correctly. A huge apologies if I am. But here is one that I have started doing an awful lot. I've started adopting the key phrases. Like, there's a few keywords that you have. Even people who have virtually no understanding of Arabic are using words like Yalla and Habibi. Habib straight in, right? Within minutes of getting off the plane. Habibi, Yalla, Khalas. There you go. That is a classic. Everyone say Khalas within minutes. Might even be less than a minute of being in KSA. People are using these really, and I find really important phrases. I find myself thinking, how did I ever get through the day without knowing these important phrases? How did I ever get through the day without knowing Yalla? Yalla, Habibi, Yalla, Habibi. These are really important phrases. And they are, I think, we expats pick them up within moments, seconds of getting off the plane. We're dropping the Yallas and the Habibis and the Khalases all over the place. But what are the other words? What else do we see? What else goes on? These are expat confessions. Get in touch with the show, +966 555 967 292. I would absolutely love to hear

Yeah, we love that. That is Said It All. That is the Take That remix by Jack Jones. We love that here on the show. You're listening to SRFM, the Heart of KSA. I'm John here on the Shabab Wabanat Show, and it is a treat to be here with you. Not long left in the show. We are talking about expat confessions, things that expats start doing the minute they land. So we've talked about how we're now eating later, we're drinking carrack by the litre. We're using the best phrases of khala and habibi the whole time. Khalas, we have the best phrases, we have the best words. So that's all happening, that's all going on. Here's one that I've got too used to, right? So much so, I don't know what to do when I get home, is the absolute luxury of not having to fill your own car up with petrol. You know, you go to a petrol station and then the guys there will just fill your car up for you. You tell them you want it 91 full, please, or whatever it is, your whatever, whatever.

whatever your particular order is, and then they just fill it up. I want to let you know, Saudi Arabia, that doesn't happen in other parts of the world. Lots of other parts of the world, that's not a thing. You go to the UK, you have to do it yourself. I was in the UK and North America recently. Do it yourself, right? Get out your car, fill it up with petrol. It's a much more complicated process. Whereas it's an absolute treat here. You turn up, you ask a lovely man to fill your car up with petrol, and he does. My goodness, we don't know how lucky we are here. It is amazing that, and I'm totally used to that. Within moments, I can't change, can't go back. So having someone come and put petrol in your car, what a treat that is. Ladies and gents, we're going to look at some more expat confessions in a minute, but there is not a long left in the show. If you've got anything you think expats adopt and start doing straight away, then get in touch. +966 555 967 292. Here's a tune I'm really enjoying at the moment. This is Nico Wilder and One Wild. Stay free.

Yes, that is Heroes, the Alesso mix. I love it. You're listening to SRFM, the Heart of KSA, and we have had a fabulous show here on the Shabab Wabanat show. It's been brilliant. I've had so many people messaging, so many people getting involved, and if you have got involved, what an absolute pleasure and treat it was for you. Thank you so much for getting involved in the show. We had some expat confessions going on. We talked about Shabab versus Banat, who takes longer to eat. We had some weekend questions. We had what's the plan. It was all going off, but I think some of my favorite bits, we've talked a great deal about the idea, what expats are starting to do the minute they get off the plane. And I think eating dates, going to historical places and using the word yella, I think that is what's happening. There's a huge amount of that going on. But ladies and gents, it's been a pleasure to be your host. I hope you've enjoyed the tunes, I hope you've enjoyed the chat, and I hope we've kept you company. We are going to play now. It's the end of the show. The show is coming to an end. There's more tunes coming up. Don't touch your dial. Do stick with SRFM, as you should. It's going to be great. There's more tunes coming up. They're just not my tunes. SRFM, the heart of KSA.

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Ladies and gentlemen, welcome to a new episode of Cybersecurity Daily, just for you, where we keep you informed and make it easy for you to understand as we go. Ladies and gentlemen, in today's episode titled The Six Digits That Give Away Your Whole Life is a very important one, given that, especially in Saudi Arabia, we all use WhatsApp. You're tuned in to SRFM, and this is Uthman Dahlawi. Stick around and stay tuned. We'll take you through it. There's a message going on right now that has costed people their WhatsApp accounts, their contacts, and a lot of cases, their friends' money. And the thing that makes it work is not about clever hacking. It's six digits and a moment of politeness. So how it goes is that you're going about your day, your phone buzzes with an SMS, your WhatsApp verification code is X, Y, and Z. You didn't ask for it. You were not logged in anywhere. So you just look at it and you shrug. Seconds later, a WhatsApp arrives from a friend, someone you actually know. Maybe their name and photo, their number, and all looks clear. They say something like, "Sorry, I typed my number wrong and the code was sent to you by mistake. Could you send it over?" And that's it. That's the whole attack, because if you forward those six digits within seconds, you are locked out of your own WhatsApp. And a criminal is inside, reading your messages, wearing your name and your face. Okay, so let's take a step back and explain exactly what just happened. When you install WhatsApp on a new phone, WhatsApp sends a six-digit code by SMS to the number you've registered. Type it in and the account moves to that device. That's normal. This is the system working. So imagine if a criminal types in your phone number into a WhatsApp on their phone, WhatsApp does exactly what it's designed to do. It sends the code to you. So the criminal has one problem, the code is sitting on your phone, and they just need to find some poor excuse to make you believe it and you hand over the code. So that's why the message comes from a friend, because the ugly genius of this is that it spreads. The friend that is messaging you, their account got hacked an hour ago by that exact same trick. So it's a chain and it doesn't stop. It's a chain reaction. So this is the whole problem, ladies and gentlemen. It's someone in your contact, your friend, asking you for that code. You should be suspicious immediately.

Security researchers describe this as takeovers. WhatsApp's encryption is strong. Attackers don't attack the technology, they attack the people. Now, what happens after they're in? This is what these nefarious hackers do. First, they lock you out. Your account now lives on their phone. You open WhatsApp and you're signed out. Second, they read everything, right? Because your entire message history is, for them, treasure. Every conversation, every photo you sent, the documents, anything personal you typed into the app now belongs to a stranger. Okay, so the third, and I think this is the most important one because this is where the real damage happens. They go to your contacts, your closest friends, your family, they message them as if they're you asking for money or any sort of support, really. Because it's your name, because you are registered in their contacts, they're gonna trust it immediately. Whatever you need, they'll give over. This is why this scam is absolutely ugly and cruel. It doesn't rob you. It uses you to rob the people who trust you most. The worst part is that they keep chain going. They message more and more of your contacts to steal their code, so the whole thing spreads like an infection. Now, if you think it's absolutely insane up until now, there is another layer people forget. Once they control the account tied to your phone number, they may try that number against other services. Social media, payment apps, anything that uses your phone number for a recovery. Your WhatsApp is not a messaging app. It's a key that opens other doors. My job here is not to terrify you. My job here is to raise awareness and to help you understand what's really happening in the world and, more importantly, how to defend ourselves. Rule number one, it is absolute never share your WhatsApp verification code with anyone ever for any reason. Nope. Not with a friend, not with families, not with a stranger. Especially not someone claiming to be WhatsApp support. If you receive a verification code for some reason that you never requested, you simply do nothing. Just ignore it. Someone tried to register your number and failed because they never got the code. The attack only works if you play a part in handing it over. Ladies and gentlemen, I always advise this every single time. Turn on 2FA, two-step verification. It takes 30 seconds. Open WhatsApp, go to settings, then account, two-step verification. Go ahead and enable it. You'll get a six-digit PIN of your own choosing and you can add a recovery email. This is just a second layer. Think of it as like a second password, which only you're gonna know. It just closes the entire attack together. The honest truth about why a lot of people don't enable this is because it's inconvenient. I think for the cost of your privacy and your security, anything is worth it. Another incredible rule is to check your linked devices. So in settings, open linked devices. That shows the computers or the tablets, any other device that's currently signed into your WhatsApp. If you see something that you don't recognize, sign out immediately.

Here, maybe their account got hijacked, right? The person answering your WhatsApp messages is not them, but their phone still rings. They'll answer it, you'll know within 5 seconds. Now, in the worst case of it already happening, you need to act immediately. Open WhatsApp, try to register your number again, fresh verification code will be sent to you, enter that, and that usually kicks the attacker straight out. The lesson here is to be aware, to be attentive, and to act quickly if something were to happen. And remember, contact WhatsApp support immediately if something like this does happen. Ladies and gentlemen, the scam does not work because criminals are technically brilliant. No, it works because we are decent. Someone we know asks for a small, harmless-sounding favor, and we help. It's the instinct that we have. But unfortunately, they found a way to abuse that. So don't be suspicious of everyone, just carve out one hard exception and hold it forever. The 6-digit code is never shared with anyone, no matter who's asking, no matter how good the reason sounds, guys. Stay safe out there in the real world and in the digital world. We'll catch you guys on the next one. This has been Cybersecurity Daily, just for you, and you're tuned in to SRFM.

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2: 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Turn it up. 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Only turn the volume up. 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
4: The alarm is ringing. The school uniform is ready. Your backpack is packed. And somewhere in the house, there's probably someone shouting, "Hurry up, you're going to be late." But you know what? A new school year means something really exciting. It means new memories. You have a whole new year ahead of you. New classes, new teachers, maybe even new friends. And who knows, some of the funniest and happiest moments of your life might happen this school year. So let's talk about how much and how to make this school year one you actually remember. First things first, make a friend. Maybe there is someone in your class you haven't spoken to yet. Maybe they're sitting alone, looking just as nervous as you are, or when you were the first day. You don't need a big speech. Just a smile, say hi, what's your name? That's it. And who knows, maybe that one little hello could turn into sitting together at lunch, laughing during break time, helping each other with homework, and eventually having a million inside jokes. Some of your best friends might be people you haven't even met yet. So this year, don't be afraid to say hello. And let's talk about the classroom. Yes, I know sitting in a class for your whole lesson can sometimes feel very long, but try something fun. Make your classroom memories special, laugh with your friends, participate, ask questions, celebrate when someone gets the right answer. Because believe it or not, one day you'll actually miss these classrooms. And don't worry about being perfect. Maybe you answer a question and get it wrong. Maybe your presentation doesn't go exactly as planned. Maybe you forget your homework one day. It's okay. You're at school to learn. Making mistakes doesn't mean you're bad at something. It means you're still learning how to do it. And some mistakes become the funniest stories later. You might forget your lines during a school play. You might trip while running during sports day. You might accidentally call your teacher mom. And yes, everyone will probably laugh. But years later, those are the stories you're going to remember. Now, let's talk about break time. Honestly, this deserves its own subject. What happens during break? You eat, you talk, you run around, you trade snacks, you tell your friends the funniest story you've ever heard. And somehow, 10 minutes feel like 2 seconds. But here's something really important. Look around during break. There might be someone who doesn't have anyone to sit with, someone who looks shy, someone who just joined the school. Invite them to sit with you. You could make someone's entire day by just saying, "Come sit with us." And you might even make a new friend. School isn't just about books and homework. It's also about discovering

what you love. Maybe you discover that you're really good at football. Maybe you love drawing. Maybe you love acting. Maybe you're amazing at science. Maybe you love speaking in front of people. Try things. Join an activity. Enter a competition. Try a new sport. Volunteer for something. You might discover a talent you didn't even know you had. And please, take pictures. Not every single second, obviously, but take that fun class picture. Take a picture with your friends on the first day. Take pictures during school events and trips. Because one day, you might look at those pictures and say, "Wait, I used to look like that?" And then you will laugh. And let's not forget school trips. School trips are basically adventures with your entire class. There's the bus ride, the snacks, the music, the friends, the teachers telling everyone to behave. And 5 minutes later, nobody's behaving. But those trips can become some of your favorite memories. So when your school has an activity, don't always think, "Do I have to go?" Think, "What memory could I make today?" Because you never know when an ordinary school day is going to turn into a really special one. And here's something I want every student listening to remember. You don't have to be the coolest person in school. You don't have to have the best grades. You don't have to be the funniest, fastest, smartest, or most popular. Just be you. Be kind, be curious, be respectful, be someone who makes other people feel welcome. Because people may forget what you wore, they might forget what you scored on a test, they might even forget what you said, but they will remember who you made them feel. So let's make people feel good this year. Compliment your friend, help someone who is struggling, cheer for someone during sports day. Tell your teacher thank you. Share your snacks. Make someone laugh. These little things can make a huge difference. And parents, here's something for you too. Your kids might complain about school. They might say, "I don't want to wake up." They might say, "I have so much homework." They might even count the minutes until the weekend. But underneath all of that, they're creating memories. They're learning how to make friends, how to solve problems, how to become independent, and how to discover who they are. So kids, here's your challenge for this school year. Try something new. Talk to someone new. Make someone laugh. Take pictures. Join an activity. Learn something interesting. And most importantly, have fun. Because school isn't just something you have to get through. It's a chapter of your life. And you get to decide what kind of memories you're going to put into that chapter. Maybe you'll make your best friend this year. Maybe you'll discover something you're passionate about. Maybe you'll have the funniest day you've ever had. Maybe you'll do something that makes you really proud. And remember, you don't have to wait for a huge event to take a memory. Sometimes it's the little things, a funny conversation before class, a joke during lunch, walking home with your friends, celebrating when you finally understand something you've been struggling with. Those moments matter too. So tomorrow morning when your alarm rings, don't think, "Ugh, school." Try thinking, "Okay, I wonder what happens today," because that's the exciting part. You don't know yet. You don't know who you're going to meet. You don't know what you're going to learn. You don't know what funny thing is going to happen. You don't know which moment you're going to remember years from now. So pack your bag, put on your shoes, grab your lunch, say goodbye to whoever's driving you to school, and go make some memories. Be brave. Be kind, be curious, be silly sometimes, and most importantly, enjoy being you. Because one day, you're going to look back at these school years, you'll see an old picture, you'll remember

old friend, you'll hear a song, and suddenly you'll be back in that classroom again. You'll remember the laughter, the jokes, the trips, the friends, the teachers, the little moments you didn't even realize were special. Here's to a brand new school year. Here's to new friends, new adventures, new things to learn, funny moments, school trips, sport days, lunch breaks, school events, and memories you're going to carry with you for a very long time. And remember, you don't need to have a perfect school year. You just need to make it your school year. So go out there, learn something new, try something, be kind, have fun, and make a memory.

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1: Minutes of Mindfulness. What are the action steps that I can take? There are many things that can help to release or change the feelings that are blocked. Think about what might help to make you feel better. Write a letter to someone you have an issue with and do not mail it. Write a letter and do mail it. Call a friend, call a family member, go to a meeting, talk to somebody who's going through the same thing. You can even beat your pillow, take part in an active sport. You could walk, you could jog, you can turn it over, you could give it time. There are many things you can do. But feelings. These action steps work if we know what our feelings are. But it is not at all unusual to deny or to have blocked feelings. Feelings come in all sizes, shapes, colors, and density. Feelings can be healing and soothing, agitating, or even painful. And sometimes feelings make us feel alive. Other times they're so heavy that we feel as if we're being weighed down or are carrying a burden far too heavy to bear. And sometimes they're so thick that they block us from seeing anything else. There are times that we feel and don't know what it is that we're feeling. And other times we misinterpret our feelings. Anger can

0: do this to us, anger can cover up many other things that we cannot see until we expel or let out or release or get rid of the anger. Anger can have so many other feelings under it. It can serve as a cover-up for the feeling of powerlessness. It can tell us that we don't feel sad. And when we finally let ourselves experience our anger, we can feel overwhelmed with all the rage and bitterness that has been hidden for years. And as we grow, there are times when we're just full of feelings, and this is often a most unusual state for us to be in, since most of us have suppressed our feelings for years. It has been natural for us, an instinctual survival mechanism to block our painful feelings. We might have blocked them in a number of ways. So we gradually risk getting in touch with our feelings. We become willing to give up some of the blocks and let our truth in. We begin to make our own acquaintances. We begin to find out who we really are. We begin to get to know ourselves without our masks, without our blocks, without our walls, and most of all, without our mood alerters. Some of us might recognize a feeling for the first time in many years. As this begins to happen, we begin to let ourselves feel anything, and it can be frightening. Some of the feelings will be painful and sad, but can it also be good? It can feel alive. And naturally, when some things feel good, we want more of it. We want to hold on tightly to what feels good and not let it go. We might even discover that we can do things just to keep feeling because it makes us feel so alive. For example, anger can stimulate the adrenaline. We can enjoy the feeling and stay mad, unwilling to work things through, unwilling to give up this natural high. A self-pity can feel natural. We have felt bad for ourselves for so many years. We might want to hold on to this feeling and continue to feel this way because we deserve it. As we begin to allow ourselves to have our feelings, as we learn how to watch them and get to know them, we learn that feelings don't stay. They move on to make room for other feelings to come in. By having our feelings and getting to know them, we will see that they will fade out and pass on. New feelings move in, fade, and pass on so that newer feelings from newer experiences can come in. We just learn to go with the flow, no longer controlled by our feelings. In our search for inner peace, we have to continue to look within ourselves for those answers. And so here are some questions we can ask ourselves as we continue on this journey within. In this process of self-examination, trust that you are in the process of discovering new ideas, which will lead you to your next step. What are the things that keep me feeling peaceful? What do I want? What do I need? Where do I react physically to upset in my body? What do I do with my anger? And what is my immediate reaction when someone or something upsets me? You can also ask yourself, do I have someone I can talk to when I feel upset? Is there an action step I need to do to become free? And only then you will know what you are feeling. And those are our mindful moments.
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0: Experience the beauty of sport and nature at King Abdullah Economic City Stadium. Inspired by coral reefs for FIFA World Cup 2034. Set to host group stage and round of 32 matches, King Abdullah Economic City Stadium will seat over 45,000 fans by 2032. Its design draws inspiration from the nature beauty of coral reefs, creating a unique sporting atmosphere. FIFA World Cup 2034, growing together. 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
1: presents How to Overcome Fear. When we experience fear, no matter what it is, our body perceives a real and present threat or danger, even if there is none. Most of the time, we fear things that haven't even happened and often will never happen. Fear can be paralyzing, and it can fool us into thinking that our feelings are actually correct. While it might be normal once in a while to fear something, you don't want it to control your life. Whether it's a fear of public speaking, seeking out a new job, getting married, or really anything else, whatever it is that scares you, the following 12 steps should help conquer your fears. Number 1. Acknowledge your fears. Before you can do anything about overcoming your fears, you have to become aware of them. Acknowledge that they do exist. Don't try to avoid or run away from them. This will only further propagate the fears. Once you can admit to yourself that you're afraid, you can then start to work on overcoming these fears. Number 2. Question your fears. Next to acknowledging your fears' existence, you have to actually gain a clear picture of them. What are you so afraid of? What's the worst possible thing that can happen to you? Write these things down, but look at them objectively. Write a single paragraph of what that fear is, why it exists, and possibly where it stems from. Do this so that you can further move it out of your subconscious mind and into your conscious mind. Number 3. Identify the emotions associated with your fears. Once you've painted a clear picture of your fears,

Identify all the emotions associated with them. Do you feel angry or sad? Do you feel physically sick? How does it make you feel? It's hard to relive your fears consciously, but it's an important step in the process. By identifying all the emotions associated with your fears, you can better understand the ones that are fueling those fears. Number 4, detach yourself from the emotions. Once you've identified the emotions associated with your fears, you have to detach yourself from them. Admit that you're powerless over the emotions, but detach yourself from identifying with them. For example, if your fear makes you feel sad, instead of saying, "I'm sad," say, "I'm feeling sad." When you do this, the emotion will pass, but your identity will remain intact. You won't be the sad person anymore, you'll be a person that feels sad. Number 5, understand the root of your fears. One of the best ways to get over a fear is by finding the root of why you're feeling these emotions in the first place. When you begin to trace back the origin of your fears, that's when the real transformation begins. Trace back the emotions. Why do you feel angry, sad, or scared when you're in a fearful situation? What's the true origin of the fear? Every fear-associated emotion can be traced back to a point in our lives. Sometimes these emotions are associated with our childhood, before we were conscious of thoughts or memories. Number 6, appreciate what you have. Gratitude is a powerful way to overcome fear because it makes you focus on the things that you do have, rather than living in fear for what can be taken away or happen in your life. Fill your heart with gratitude for even the simplest things in life. The air that you breathe, the food on your plate, the ability to read or speak a language. Appreciate everything. When you focus wholeheartedly on gratitude, little by little, over time, your life will transform. Number 7, practice breathing exercises. Learning to breathe from your belly is a powerful way to calm and center yourself, no matter what's happening around you. When fearful thoughts come, close your eyes and take 10 slow, deep belly breaths. Inhale slowly for the count of 5, and exhale even slower for the count of 7. Number 8, practice mindfulness. While doing breathing exercises is a great way to calm down, being mindful every day will allow you to be more attuned with your thoughts and emotions. Spend 5 to 10 minutes every day being present with whatever is happening. Focus on the world around you. Use all of your senses to take in the sights, smells, tastes, sounds, and textures. The more you practice, the easier it will become to use this technique to remind yourself in fearful moments that right now, everything is okay. Number 9, visualize positive outcomes. When you're pondering over your fear, instead of thinking negatively, visualize a positive future. This will help change your perspective so you don't have to fear anymore. Visualize the positive outcome you want to see happen and take some action in that direction. Number 10, motivate yourself through self-talk. Remind yourself that your fears are there to help guide you. You can start moving in the right direction by setting a plan of action and talking yourself through it. Self-talk can be tremendously helpful during these times. It's important to give yourself credit for challenging yourself and to remind yourself that you can get through this. Number 11, talk about it. Sometimes we just can't do it by ourselves. We need the support of others. Don't be afraid to pick up the phone and call someone who can offer guidance. There's nothing wrong with that. And although your ego might seem bruised at the moment, it will be thanking you after the fact. As human beings, we rely on the love and support of others around us. Others can help put our fears at bay and give us further perspective from the outside looking in, which can often make all the difference in our lives. Number 12. Face your fears and take action. Taking action can greatly reduce one's level of fear. And the only way you're going to overcome a fear is by actually facing it and doing something about it. Just remember a time when you were afraid of something and you did it anyway. Conquering a fear takes

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3: What to do in case of cyber attacks? 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Here's how to protect yourself against a cyber attack. 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Use strong passwords and two-factor authentication, which is the two methods of verification. 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Number 1. 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Number 2. Use a stronger authentication, such as a PIN or password that only you would know. 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Number 3. 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

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If a cyber attack happens, you need to limit the damage. Look for unexplained charges, strange accounts on your credit report, unexpected denial of your credit card, posts you didn't make showing up on your social networks, and people receiving emails you never sent. 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

0: is outlaw not because it is inherently good or bad, but because it is a void. Like silence is to sound, or boredom is to activity. The outlaw ocean is real,
1: DJ
0: as it has been for centuries. And until we reckon with this fact, we can forget about ever taming or protecting this.

inherently good or bad, but because it is a void, like silence is to sound, or boredom is to activity, the outlaw ocean is real, as it has been for centuries. And until we reckon with this fact, we can forget about ever taming or protecting this frontier.